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3: Jalen Hurts is the most disrespected quarterback of any quarterback in the NFL. It's ridiculous. Sirianni and Hurts, what's going on? Hurts' teammates don't like him as much as they like AJ Brown. I'm walking in the supermarket yesterday. You know what? I looked up to my left, and what did I see? A big Wheaties box with Jalen Hurts on the cover. And I sat there with a smile and a smirk on my face because this guy is going to get everybody this year.
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7: Well, the lights went out and the Duran show began. Johan Duran now on the mound, the Philadelphia Phillies' fantastic closer. It's an electric light show when he comes out, and Dave Roberts had orchestrated it. He got Miller to strike out, Murakami throwing 102, and now you go to the hometown guy in Duran.
9: And it's quite a show. The Durantula, they have the tarantulas on the scoreboard, the flames coming up. The lights went out. It was like a kind of a funeral. Red lights and the bell was chiming. And I mean, these entrances are pretty amazing. But he also has the stuff to go with it. I mean, he throws a splitter at like 100, four-seamer, knuckle curve, sweeper.
7: It's rare you take out...

0: never understood open casket. I don't get it. It's like, you told me he was dead. I believed you.
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8: We know defense wins championships, but apparently pitching wins all-star games. SportsCenter All Night, ESPN Radio, the ESPN app, Sirius XM Channel 80, Midsummer Classic Tuesday in Philly. The nation has been celebrating the 250th anniversary this month, of course. Philly actually served as the nation's first capital prior to the construction of Washington, D.C. Starters for each side on Tuesday coming out through large replicas of the Liberty Bell in front of their respective dugouts. Then they walked to home plate, signed an oversized lineup card, like the Declaration of Independence, used the old traditional feathered quill pen. Then once the game started, we would hold these truths to be self-evident. That pitching in your home ballpark does not guarantee success, and hitting is contagious.
5: Next pitch. Right back up the middle. That's going to go through. Alvarez will score. Langoliers will come home. The throw is too late. It's 2-0 as Cody Bellinger delivers. Two RBIs and a single here in the first to give the American League a 2-0 lead. Sanchez ready. Witt at third. Here it comes. Back up the middle. Exactly the same spot. A sinker at 97, an RBI for Rice. And the Yankees have all three runs batted in. Witt Jr. touches home. It's 3-0 American League.
8: Three in the top of the first, all three RBI from members of the Yankees. Then there's the American League pitching. Endowed by their creator with certain inalienable rights. Sorry, unhittable right arms.
5: He gets the sign from Langoliers. Glove at the belt. And fires. Swing and a miss. He got him to chase a slider. And that will do it. Cease will end up striking out three in the first. Work around a Freeman walk.
8: Dylan Cease of the Blue Jays. Seventh pitcher in All-Star Game history to record three strikeouts in the first inning of an All-Star Game. Shut down the National League in the first. Wasn't alone, though. The National League didn't have a hit until the fourth. National League pitching had a hit. No one wanted to see that. Came in the top of the third.
5: Oh, boy. Like it may have got Caminero up and in on that hand, and he is down, and this is the worst case scenario to see a star player get hit by a pitch in the All-Star game. It rode right in up on him, and he went down in a heap and appeared to grab one of his hands. And Caminero is running right towards the dugout and into the locker room, so that would indicate he recognizes this is bad.
8: Hit on the left hand by a 97-mile-an-hour pitch from Cardinals closer Riley O'Brien. He'll nurse that hand over the next couple of days. Initial x-rays were negative. 23-year-old Caminero, 45 homers last season. This season, he's hitting .279, 28 homers, an OPS of .927 in 94 games for the first-place Rays this season. Tampa Bay returns to the field on Friday with a doubleheader against the Red Sox at Fenway. That's later this week. Back to Philly and Tuesday's All-Star game. The American League pitching was just shutting down the National League lineup. The American League lineup giving a little insurance in the eighth.

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9: With unseasonably hot temperatures, Royal Birkdale is already firming up, and with no rain in the forecast all week, these fairways are only going to get drier and more brown. With more doglegs here than most open venues, you'll see some tough decisions being made on tee boxes.
10: The fairways this week, here's what I would say. The fairways this week are really tight. And so you get a lot of crosswinds, and they can be difficult to hold just because they're so fast and they're so firm. And so there's a lot of thinking off the tee on whether or not you want to just hit driver up there somewhere and kind of play from the rough most likely, or do you want to start hitting some irons, getting in some fairways, and hitting some longer shots into the greens. And so on each hole, there's a good bit of strategy. There's a decent amount of thinking. And if it wasn't as firm as it is now, that wouldn't be... there wouldn't be as much decision-making, but I think with the firmness, it's just, it creates a whole lot more challenges, I think, for us as players, just to trying to control your ball and figuring out where it's going to end up. And, you'll get a couple weird bounces here and there as well.
9: I walked the par 3 7th today with Harris English, last year's runner-up. He stressed the importance of getting approach shots to hold on elevated and firm greens. At Royal Birkdale, Mark Schlabel, ESPN.
8: Meanwhile, back stateside, Minnesota Timberwolves officially introducing LaMelo Ball.
11: I feel it could do a lot. I mean, I'm just coming here ready to play. I'm here to learn and just, give them all. It definitely means a lot. Just when anybody values you and sees what you could do, I mean, for sure grateful. So, like I always say, it's a blessing.
8: And he's blessed to be teammates now with Anthony Edwards. 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
8: 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Connecticut led by Aaliyah Edwards. NBC Sports Boston.
13: McCann directing traffic. Off to Edwards. Has been quiet since the first quarter. Up to 19 for Aaliyah Edwards.
7: Number 3.
8: He was the 35th pick in the draft. Underwhelming summer league debut, but... Trayvon Brazil will remember the end of the first half on Tuesday evening in Las Vegas.
13: Brazil! Oh, my goodness! It is his night. Hit that thing like ice and hitting me. That's incredible.
7: Number 2.
8: NFL training camps getting underway soon. There will be a quarterback competition in Minnesota. Kyler Murray heading in to push J.J. McCarthy. Former wide receiver Adam Thielen earlier on Sportsmanlike with our buddy Evan Cohen.
14: Is J.J. McCarthy an NFL quarterback in your mind?
15: Oh, 100%. No question about it. Big reason why I went back to Minnesota was because I got to spend some time with him in the off seasons and see his competitiveness and see those tangibles that you can't coach. He has them. And yes, did last season not go the way that he planned or the team planned? Yes. But at the same time, I'm really excited about the future of this guy. I mean, he's a great kid. He's a hard worker. Like I said, he's got those kind of tangibles you can't teach or coach.
7: Number one.
8: In Philly, the American League struck early with three runs in the top of the first of the All-Star game, then put it away with an insurance shot in the eighth.
16: Vargas sends one deep to left, and a no doubt about it, Miguel Vargas, second deck, bomb. The American League now leads it 4-0.
8: They win it 4-0. Spain, a 2-0 win over France. They get either England or Argentina in the final. ESPN analyst Shaka Hislop.
17: I've got England in this one. Argentina, defending champions, Lionel Messi at 39 years old, continues to do things that no 39-year-old should in this sport. But Argentina have made hard work of their opponents in the knockout stages getting to this stage. Extra time with Cape Verde, two down and coming back against Egypt. Down and allow Switzerland to equalize with 10 men, get the better of them in extra time. For me, I saw England against Ghana at the Boston Stadium early in this competition, and England were disappointing. They drew, should have lost. Ever since that Mexico game, where they had every excuse to lose, playing at altitude, I've seen a grit and a determination from this version of England that I don't think I've seen from any English team before. Led, of course, by Jude Bellingham. Mm-hmm. Now, we've spoken about Jude Bellingham for the last couple of weeks. Let's not forget they've also got this guy called Harry Kane.
18: Yeah.
17: Who knows how to score a goal or two himself. I just feel that this version of England, with their determination, the quality that they have, would be a little bit too much for Argentina.
8: They meet today at 3 o'clock Eastern. Celebrating America and pitching Tuesday in Philly. That's next. It's ESPN Radio.
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6: Sun winning at home in the WNBA. 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
7: 0-2, two outs. And a high chopper fielded by Baker to first base. That will do it. The American League will end up beating the National League 4-0 after getting three in the first and a Vargas blast late. A dominant pitching performance by John Schneider's American League squad.
6: First shutout in an All-Star game since 2013. 27 combined strikeouts in the game. The American League had 15. Tied for second most by one team in a nine-inning game, the American League saw 10 different pitchers record at least one. Heard the game here on ESPN Radio. Carl Ravitch, Doug Glanville had the play-by-play for us. Back to Philly. Carl?
7: Jay, thank you very much. Well, Philadelphia showed out. The Stars didn't disappoint, but it was really the pitching of the American League that was the story in a 4-0 win in the All-Star game.
8: The American League pitching was completely dominant, and they didn't allow a base runner to even get to second base. They struck out 16 batters. They just seemed to have everything working in the right timing as John Schneider rolled them out, and that was really the story. I mean, they were unhittable. Even their own players on the offensive side, like Cody Bellinger, was like, I don't know what I would have done even against these guys. So they just pitched. They put up zeros, and the first inning, Christopher Sanchez just couldn't find the strike zone, and eventually when he did, he had to lay it right in there, and the Yankees back-to-back, Bellinger and Rice, got the hits, and that kind of was all they needed. That was the game, because the pitching just kept putting up zeros.
7: Yeah, no doubt about it. The New York Yankees contribute. They scored three in the first. They got a big Vargas home run late in the game for that 4-0 advantage. Next year, Wrigley Field. I think Philadelphia did themselves proud as a Philadelphia guy.
8: Yeah, I mean, this was a really impressive performance. It's just all around. It seemed like the players, Kyle Schwarber, for example, talking about how, you know, this was an electric environment. He saw that the home run derby, the host city, the history, the 250th of America. There's a lot of things that they were celebrating at the same time, and you always feel like baseball is at the center of that history in so many ways. So I thought they did a great job. I thought the players, you know, respected it, and especially the Phillies players got a lot of love, and you know, that's what the game's about. It's a great competition, and they gave us what we were hoping for.
7: They did. A lot of smiles from all the players on the fields, and we look forward to seeing the All-Star game being played next year at Wrigley Field. That does it again. The American League, a winner 4-0. With Doug Glanville, I'm Carl Ravitch, right here on your home for every game of the postseason. Major League Baseball on ESPN Radio and the ESPN app. We send it back to Jay Reynolds in the studio.
6: All right, Carl, American League with that 4-0 win. National League held to just three hits in the game. SportsCenter All Night, ESPN Radio with the All-Star game now in the rearview mirror. Some intriguing storylines as baseball does look ahead to the rest of July, on into August and September. ESPN Senior Major League Insider Jeff Passan.
9: A couple of them that are almost intertwined are the trade deadline and the American League wild card picture. And the trade deadline is coming up on August 3rd. And if you go and look at the guys who we thought were going to be available, Byron Buxton, probably not going to be available. CJ Abrams and Jeremy Peña, probably not going to be available. All eyes are on the Detroit Tigers. And even though the Tigers have struggled almost all season long, we've seen what the Boston Red Sox have done, winning nine straight games and vaulting from near the bottom of the wild card standings to the top. And so for Detroit to have to make that run in order to hold on to Skubal as well as Casey Mize, they're going to have to pass a bunch of teams. And that AL wild card, right now, the last wild card spot, Kevin, it is a tie between the Seattle Mariners and the Minnesota Twins, neither of whom are even over 500 at this point.
6: 15 teams in the American League. There's the three division leaders. 10 other teams within 6.5 games of a wild card spot. Cleveland second baseman Travis Bezzano.
10: Yeah, it's really cool. It's open and teams kind of going back and forth right now. We had a couple good series against the White Sox where it felt like every game came down to one run. And they're obviously in the central with us in the hunt. And then, you know, across the there's a big fight throughout. So I mean, Rangers, Astros, you know, Athletics strong, and then the Rays and the Yankees obviously are leading the way, kind of playing great baseball. So it's an open race. I think it's interesting to see how it'll play out.
6: It's gonna be an interesting American League race down the stretch, and we'll see what teams decide to do by the trade deadline, which comes up on August 3rd. Sports Center all night. ESPN Radio, first of the semifinals at the World Cup, is in the books. It's Spain advancing with a 2-0 win over France. Spain going to its second World Cup final and its first since they won the title in 2010. Dominating performance for Spain. ESPN analyst Breck Shea and Jeff Cameron.
11: Well, you said clinic, and that's exactly what they did today. You know, we were expecting a little bit more from France. You know, I had them to be, you know, favorites winning the tournament. But Spain showed their dominance. They were controlling the game from the get-go. Obviously, they got, you know, the penalty early, put France on the heels a little bit, and then they had to go reaching for the game. That just played right into Spain's hands. They were controlling the tempo. But let me tell you, Rodri was fantastic. He was immense. He suffocated that French midfield. Olise, Dembele, Mbappe, they couldn't get a fix in the game. They couldn't get into their flow. They couldn't be dynamic. They couldn't get behind. I think maybe only two or three times they actually got a couple opportunities. Other than that, they controlled the tempo and they dictated the game. It was brilliant to see.
12: It was a lot of fun. And like Jeff said, they controlled the tempo from start to finish. France couldn't do anything. Spain had 60% possession. They had the ball. They were patient. They were smart. And anytime they lost the ball, they were so fast to react to win it back and put pressure on France. France couldn't. Mbappe, I didn't hear his name once on the TV today. He was not there. Olise had to be subbed out, and he's been unbelievable this tournament. 5 assists and just controlled every game he's been in. And I like what Spain's head coach said. He said France is the best squad from top to bottom, but Spain is the best team, and they showed that tonight.
6: Spain advances to the final on Sunday. They will get the winner of Wednesday's other semifinal matchup in Atlanta, England and Argentina. ESPN analyst Craig Burley.
13: It's a big rivalry. They don't like each other. You know, there was a big, I mean, great performance against Norway from England. But afterwards, there was a big spat between their star player this tournament, Jude Bellingham, and the coach, Thomas Tuchel. That's made all the headlines in England about why do we have to do this now? We're in the semi-final. Why are we arguing with each other? It was an ITV interview. So that has sort of disrupted the camp a little bit. And then on the other side of the coin, on the Argentinian side, Lionel Messi. Lionel Messi looked like a 39-year-old player in the last game. This tournament looks like it's taken its toll on him a little bit. And that's not a surprise. He's not a spring chicken anymore. He's not a youngster anymore. So he's struggled a little bit in the last game. Does he have, and this is the question, does he have enough in those 39-year-old legs for two big performances, one against England, and if they get there, one against Spain, to go back back-to-back in World Cups. So that's the two storylines from this game. Both teams have had a real grueling schedule to get here. So it is going to be a war is the wrong word, but a game of attrition tomorrow night in Atlanta.
6: By the end of Wednesday, we will have the two finalists who will meet in New York for the title.
14: Don't give up. Don't ever give up. And that's what I'm going to try to do. Every minute that I have left, I will thank God for the day and the moment I have. And if you see me, smile and maybe give me a hug, because that's important to me too. Cancer can take away all my physical abilities. It cannot touch my mind. It cannot touch my heart. And it cannot touch my soul. And those three things are going to carry on forever. I thank you, and God bless you all.
6: Sports Center All Night, ESPN Radio. I'm Jay Reynolds. It's SP Week, and of course, that goes hand in hand with raising funds for the V Foundation for Cancer Research. Joining me now, Dr. Susanna Greer, Chief Scientific Officer for the V Foundation. And it's been more than three decades since Jim Valvano launched the foundation. The banner he wanted, the championship ring, would be victory over cancer. We know that. For those of us not doing research on a daily basis, where are we? Can we even use a sports analogy, you know, first quarter, after halftime, overtime? Where are we?
15: Hey, Jay, thanks so much for having me. We could absolutely work a sports analogy in there. I think that tonight is honestly, it's one of my favorite nights of the year because it is about sports, but it is about so much more than sports, right? It's about celebrating Jim Valvano's extraordinary legacy and reminding people that one person's vision, like one single person, can change millions of lives. And I think then 30 years after Jim challenged us to fund research, the V Foundation is investing in just incredibly bold science that's bringing us closer to his dream, which was victory over cancer.
6: We've seen the memorable speeches at the ESPYs, of course, a lot of them talking about hope. And as the Chief Scientific Officer, you're helping direct funding. I know you send it to areas that you say are promising. Where are those areas here in 2026?
15: Yeah, absolutely. So I think, the ESPYs do remind us about what's possible because we hear those awesome stories of perseverance and resilience and people that are overcoming these just incredible odds. And I think those stories give us so much hope. You're exactly right. At the V Foundation, we see that same spirit every day in families and patients, but you're asking about research, and I absolutely see that in researchers who absolutely refuse to give up. Jim Valvano believed that research was hope, and more than 30 years later, right, we believe that that continues to drive everything we do. So where do I see hope? Well, I will tell you, Jay, I've been in oncology for more than two decades, and I have never been more optimistic than I am now. I'll tell you a few things. The first is I see hope in those young scientists. Every day I have the privilege of meeting these researchers we fund. They are answering questions that no one has ever been able to answer before. Can you imagine that? They are challenging these long-held assumptions. They're developing new technologies, and honestly, they're finding entirely new ways to treat cancer. It's things that I never even considered when I started in this field. And one of the things that I'd love for our listeners to understand is that many of the breakthroughs that change patients' lives today started as bold ideas that seemed impossible just a few years ago. So I see hope in these scientists. And I see hope in this generation of cancer researchers because they are so talented. When we think about the ESPYs, I think about the ESPYs of cancer research every day and these individuals I work with. They are so talented, they're collaborative, they're fearless, and they are bringing expertise from fields that did not exist when I became a researcher. So things like artificial intelligence, computational biology, immunotherapy, engineering, and they are, because of the combination of these technologies and just this incredible perseverance these folks have, they're really accelerating discoveries, honestly, in ways that we couldn't have imagined even just a couple of decades ago.
6: Sports Center All Night, ESPN Radio, Dr. Susanna Greer, Chief Scientific Officer of the V Foundation. We know from Jimmy V and from a number of the speeches and stories we've heard at the ESPYs that, yes, there's hope, but as Jimmy V mentioned, it also means dollars. And research is not keep, but there may be somebody in their car this morning or working out on their treadmill this morning, maybe on the fence about donating because they say, oh, I only have, you know, 10, 20, 50 bucks to give. I don't know how much of a difference that will make. What do you say to that person?
15: Oh, my goodness. Thanks for asking. The first thing I would say is sports brings us all together as fans and also folks that are impacted by cancer because cancer doesn't care who you root for. Right, cancer is going to touch every single family. We've had tremendous advances, but all of us will be touched by cancer. And I think that if you hear stories that inspire you tonight at the ESPYs, I think the best way to honor Jim Valvano's legacy and all of these incredible stories that you're going to hear is to invest in the future that Jim believed in. Every single donation, Jay, I don't care if you give a dollar or $10 million. 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And tonight especially, thanks to the generosity of the Dangerfield Family Foundation, every single gift today will be matched, doubling your impact. Because, you know, hope is powerful, but hope alone isn't enough. You're right. Hope needs investment. And every single breakthrough in cancer begins because someone was willing to fund an idea before anyone knew it was would succeed. And I think that's what your donation makes possible. Jay, I'll add one more thing, and that is that we're not all able to give. 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So tell folks about us. That's what you could do for me, and I think to honor Jim's legacy.
6: Dr. Susanna Greer, Chief Scientific Officer from the V Foundation. 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
15: Of course. It's an honor. Appreciate you, Jay.
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6: Well, you can make SportsCenter All Night part of your night. 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This time tomorrow, we will have major golf taking place. ESPN's Mark Slaybaugh.
27: With unseasonably hot temperatures, Royal Birkdale is already firming up, and with no rain in the forecast all week, these fairways are only going to get drier and more brown. With more doglegs here than most open venues, you'll see some tough decisions being made on tee boxes.
28: The fairways this week, here's how I would say, the fairways this week are really tight, and so you get a lot of crosswinds, and they can be difficult to hold just because they're so fast and they're so firm, and so there's a lot of thinking off the tee on whether or not you want to just hit driver up there somewhere and kind of play from the rough most likely, or do you want to start hitting some irons, getting in some fairways, and hitting some longer shots into the greens? And so on each hole, there's a good bit of strategy, there's a decent amount of thinking, and if it wasn't as firm as it is now, that wouldn't be there wouldn't be as much decision making. But I think with the firmness, it's just it creates a whole lot more challenges, I think, for us as players, just to trying to control your ball and figuring out where it's going to end up. And, you'll get a couple weird bounces here and there as well.
27: I walked the par 3 7th today with Harris English, last year's runner-up. He stressed the importance of getting approach shots to hold on elevated and firm greens. At Royal Birkdale, Mark Schlabaugh, ESPN.
6: Meanwhile, back stateside, Minnesota Timberwolves officially introducing LaMelo Ball.
29: I feel it could do a lot. I mean, I'm just coming here ready to play. I'm here to learn and just, you know, give them all. It definitely means a lot. Just when anybody values you and sees what you could do, I mean, for sure grateful. So, like I always say, it's a blessing.
6: And he's blessed to be teammates now with Anthony Edwards. 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
6: WNBA, Sun with a 3-point win over the Fire. Connecticut led by Aliyah Edwards. NBC Sports Boston.
31: McCann directing traffic. Off to Edwards. Has been quiet since the first quarter. Up to 19 for Aliyah Edwards.
16: Number 3.
6: He was the 35th pick in the draft. Underwhelming summer league debut, but Trayvon Brazil will remember the end of the first half on Tuesday evening in Las Vegas.
31: Brazil. Oh, my goodness. It is his night. Hit that thing like Eisen hitting me. That's incredible.
16: Number 2.
6: NFL training camps getting underway soon. There will be a quarterback competition in Minnesota. Kyler Murray heading in to push J.J. McCarthy. Former wide receiver Adam Thielen earlier on Unsportsmanlike with our buddy Evan Cohen.
5: Is J.J. McCarthy an NFL quarterback in your mind?
7: Oh, 100%. No question about it. Big reason why I went back to Minnesota was because I got to spend some time with him in the off seasons and see his competitiveness and see those tangibles that you can't coach. He has them. And yes, did last season not go the way that he planned or the team planned? Yes. But at the same time, I'm really excited about the future of this guy. I mean, he's a great kid. He's a hard worker. Like I said, he's got those kind of tangibles you can't teach or coach.
16: Number one.
6: In Philly, the American League struck early with three runs in the top of the first of the All-Star game, then put it away with an insurance shot in the eighth.
8: Vargas sends one deep to left, and a no doubt about it, Miguel Vargas, second deck, bomb. The American League now leads it 4-0.
6: They win it 4-0. Spain, a 2-0 win over France. They get either England or Argentina in the final. ESPN analyst Shaka Hislop.
9: I've got England in this one. Argentina, defending champions, Lionel Messi at 39 years old, continues to do things that no 39-year-old should in this sport. But Argentina have made hard work of their opponents in the knockout stages getting to this stage. Extra time with Cape Verde, two down and coming back against Egypt. Down and allow Switzerland to equalize with 10 men, get the better of them in extra time. For me, I saw England against Ghana at the Boston Stadium early in this competition, and England were disappointing. They drew, should have lost. Ever since that Mexico game, where they had every excuse to lose, playing at altitude, I've seen a grit and a determination from this version of England that I don't think I've seen from any English team before. Led, of course, by Jude Bellingham. Mm-hmm. Now, we've spoken about Jude Bellingham for the last couple of weeks. Let's not forget they've also got this guy called Harry Kane.
10: Yeah.
9: Who knows how to score a goal or two himself. I just feel that this version of England, with their determination, the quality that they have, would be a little bit too much for Argentina.
6: They meet today at 3 o'clock Eastern. Celebrating America and pitching Tuesday in Philly. That's next. It's ESPN Radio.
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0: V.org/Stewart, V.org/donate. An amazing speech, of course, from the late, great Stuart Scott. And Stuart would probably, if he was sitting here, be saying, well, tell everybody about the Emmett Smith signed photo. What's wrong with you? 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

0: which to raise funds and raise awareness. I ask this knowing now the end result of survival and thriving now for both of you, and we'll start with Harper. Why has cancer been a blessing and not a curse?
1: I have so many friends that I didn't even imagine myself having before. I have made the best relationships. I've learned so much about myself, and I've grown in so many ways that I shouldn't have had to, but have been good for me. And me and my mom are doing amazing things constantly, and it's such a big blessing instead of a curse. And none of it would have ever happened if cancer didn't happen.
2: And Heather, how about you?
3: For me, the fact that we have gained perspective, we have found out how strong we are, we have found out that there is, to Harper's point, a community that is always there for you, whether you know it or not. And then the opportunity to reach back and help others has been really deeply fulfilling for both of us. There are so many people that need help, that need inspiration, that need a boost of courage. And because we have the opportunity to talk to and meet these people, it's really filled our soul, I think. And also, I'm just so proud that my daughter's enormous heart is seen by so many, because she's just so special. And the fact that she wakes up and wonders how she can help support other people, and motivate them and let them know that they shouldn't ever give up.
1: I really agree with my mom on what she said about the, like, giving back and being able to help, because you've been in this situation and you can always help, right? But being in the situation makes you want to help even more, because you know what people are going through, and it's hard to know, and it's a very upsetting thing to know what people are going through, but you can help even more, which is an amazing thing.
4: Harper, you've done so much at a young age to help other people, and your perspective that you're sharing with us today, that I know you've shared on this show and other platforms over the last couple years, the future's bright. I can only imagine the impact you're going to have on people's lives in the future. And I got to ask, I know you're 12. What do you want to be when you grow up?
1: I am a big dog person and a horse person, and I love all animals, really. Our dogs are actually laying down here. I want to be a vet when I get older, but I do want to continue to help with the V Foundation and Duke Children's Hospital, really. That's my end goal, to be able to continue helping with those things while also being a vet and being around animals that I love constantly.
0: Well, you both are amazing, truly inspiring, and we can't wait to continue to talk to you as your story grows and the amount of people you influence continues to grow. And now the amount of animals you influence as well continues to grow as well. You both are amazing. Harper, Heather, thank you both so much yet again for joining us and inspiring so many people.
3: Thank you so much. Happy ESPYs Day.
0: And yes, speaking of the ESPYs, they are tonight, of course, on ESPN and ABC. 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

0: if you're a Packers fan, I think there's a Green Bay the chance to announce. Yeah, that's what to announce a 2027 NFL draft pick in Washington D.C. Be at College Game Day live on the road. Go behind the scenes there. Sold out Star Wars celebration during next year's 50th anniversary. There's signed memorabilia from folks here in as well as in the sports world. Muhammad Ali, Jack Nicklaus, among others.
1: I made a couple of calls to the ESPN execs and asked if we could offer up to write Randy's speech for this weekend for Gary's wedding, and they said that. No, that's not possible. Randy has not given us the green light, but I would have bid a large amount to be able to write that speech for the weekend.
0: I worked on it this much yesterday. I think I've got it. I think I've got an idea. I got to find somewhere. The hardest part, man, I don't have a printer in my house. So I've got to find a place to print this thing out because
1: are you going to Kinko's? Do they still have those?
0: I know. Do I have to go? Right? Do I have to go to like a UPS store or something? I don't know. Like a Staples. I think Staples has got that, but yeah, I got to be able to print it out. That she's like, I don't want people looking at telephone screens. So, and the bachelor party's already underway. You know what I mean? It started today, and I'm getting all these texts because I'm on the group chat, and the FOMO is through the roof. So they're getting picked up and going to the bachelor party, which is just golf and being on a boat in New Hampshire.
1: That sounds awesome.
0: And I'm making multiple trips to all the camp drop-off spots for my kids because my youngest, who I love very much, but left, looked me right in the eyes and said he had his lunch as we walked out the door. And guess who didn't have his lunch? Didn't have his lunch.
1: Never fails.
0: I know, and it's there is a part of me because you know my dad would have done. Is let me not have my lunch.
1: Yep. Now you're going to be hungry. See ya.
0: Right. Because that'll teach you to not forget your lunch.
1: Yep.
0: And instead, I was like, man, this kid, it's like 85 degrees. We've got this, like, there are wildfires in Canada and Minnesota, so everything looks like a Star Wars movie outside. The sun is like, the sun's like blood orange. The sky is gray. It's very Tatooine.
1: Oh, good reference there.
0: Thank you. I haven't even seen all the movies all the way through, but I was able to do it. Well, okay, so
1: again, you can bid on the sold out Star Wars celebration, so it's still there.
0: That's still there, but the first one, okay, the first item that is closing very, very soon, moments from now, you can go to Watch What Happens Live with Andy Cohen. You get a VIP experience. You go to ebay.com/ESPYs to go ahead and bid on this auction item that closes at 10:15 Eastern. So that's in 4 minutes from now. Okay, Watch What Happens Live with Andy Cohen. It's a VIP experience. You step inside Bravo's iconic clubhouse. You experience the excitement of a live taping. You watch What Happens Live with Andy Cohen. The exclusive package has two audience tickets. Okay, two audience tickets to witness one of television's most entertaining late-night talk shows live in New York City. Watch Andy Cohen as he welcomes celebrity guests and pop culture icons for unforgettable conversations, games, surprises, behind-the-scenes moments, intimate studio audience of around 20 guests. Okay, so you're a part of the action, and you get to experience the energy of the clubhouse up close. So if you're somebody who's in the Bravo metaverse or you want to be, this is it. If you're a devoted Bravo fan or just looking for a tremendous New York City experience, this is your chance to be a part of television's one of television's most talked about shows. So if you're able, you go ahead, you go to ebay.com/ESPYs. 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He is Mark Sinnoh. I'm Randy Scott. Coming up, one professional athlete is honoring the V Foundation this weekend for a very personal reason. 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

0: prosper and might actually be cured of this dreaded disease. I can't thank ESPN enough for allowing this to happen, and I'm going to work as hard as I can, you know, for cancer research, and hopefully we'll be, maybe we'll have some cures and some breakthroughs. And I'd like to think I'm going to fight my brains out to be back here again next year for the Arthur Ashe recipient. I want to give it next year. I know I've got to go. I've got to go. And I've got one last thing. I've said it before and I'm going to say it again. Cancer can take away all my physical abilities. It cannot touch my mind. It cannot touch my heart. And it cannot touch my soul. And those three things are going to carry on forever. I thank you and God bless you all.
1: That's chicken. That is just chicken skin. To this day, is goosebumps to this day, listening to that, listening to how extemporaneous it was, knowing the backstory now. There's still people who work here. I know Dick Vitale is one of them, and I don't claim to know Dick Vitale as well as other people here at the company, but when you talk to him about Jimmy V, and he's happy to talk about his friend, as Dick Vitale is going through his own cancer fight now, but he will tell you how sick Jim Valvano was that day, how they weren't sure that he was going to go up, how they weren't sure how he would do once he got up there. They weren't sure that he could stay upright while he was on stage, and then he just delivered that masterpiece. And we lost Jim Valvano 5 weeks later. He was gone in April. That speech was in March, and he left us in April and left that battle cry. It's so I don't want to say crazy, but it's just so you know what? It's impactful, and it's yeah. Motivating to think of he just launched the V Foundation that night. And I know that there was a team behind him, and obviously there's infrastructure that has to get put into place, but he just spoke it for the first time. Did you hear him call it the Jimmy V Foundation, right? That's not what it's not what it's known as anymore. Of course, you know it's rooted in him, but you know it's like how Google used to be like the Google, or Facebook used to be the Facebook. Like, it used to be a different thing, and now it's mainstream, and it's just so inspiring to think about where it was and how far it's come, and if you extrapolate that out another 33 years, where this thing could go, Zeno.
2: Yeah, I mean, you know what's interesting? You talk about, you know, his physical abilities during that speech and, you know, not really understanding how bad it was. Many of us didn't at the time, mm-hmm. You know, and I can only relate somewhat to my own personal experience in combat. You know, facing your own mortality on a daily basis is a mental challenge that takes practice, right? And understanding your limitations and how fleeting every moment really is something that you have to get used to and you learn to operate within. And I can only imagine, you know, in those moments, Jimmy V must have felt like it doesn't matter if I can't make it up the steps or I can't stand or I can't do anything. What's more important is the words that came out of my mouth and the message that I wanted to deliver to the people. And he did that with aplomb, and he did it, you know, flawlessly in that moment. And it's why this speech still rings so passionately today. It's not that any other speech personally, you know, might not have had the same effect or anything else, but for Jimmy V, those moments, really understanding, as you said, what the physical toll that it has taken on his body to deliver that epic of a speech was something very special.
1: And the fight continues. Obviously, it continues now. It continues next year. It'll keep going. So if you're able, please give today. You go to v.org/donate right now to support the V Foundation's game-changing cancer research. 100% of direct donations go directly to cancer research. And the V Foundation's endowment covers the administrative and the fundraising costs and all the overhead. So your donation can fund the science. And the science has come a long way. We're going to get into that in a couple of moments. But still ahead, last year's recipient of the Jimmy V Award for Perseverance is going to join us to share her inspirational story. He's Mark Zeno. I'm Randy Scott. It's a special day. It's ESPN Radio and the ESPN app.
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10: Everybody, welcome to this edition of the Rich Eisen Show. We welcome you into our Los Angeles-based studios, 844-204-RICH, number to dial, whether you're listening to us coast-to-coast on ESPN Radio or Sirius XM, or you're watching us in our usual spots of Disney+, the ESPN app, or today, we welcome in the ESPN2 audience. I'm back on the deuce. It's very rare. My first ever appearance on ESPN2, I believe, was for hockey intermissions, maybe back in 1996. And I was the fill-in host for Kenny Mayne once on RPM Tonight. That's about it. But here I am, back here on ESPN2. And happy ESPY Day, everybody. It's ESPY Day. The ESPYs are tonight in New York City, where they used to be when I was hosting them with Stuart Scott, hosting the pre-show, pardon me. It was Norm MacDonald, who was one of the first hosts that I saw back in the day. And it's interesting that Norm's name is being mentioned, since his very famous OJ joke that involved Charles Woodson is something we're still talking about today. That Norm and his memory and... And Norm, along with a whole bunch of other comedians, have gotten together to support the V Foundation in honor of their friend. And many of the items that you can actually go get on an auction to raise money for the V Foundation are in honor of Norm MacDonald. And that includes your ability this hour, closing in about 28 minutes, is your chance to win an outgoing voicemail from Larry David.
11: Oh, wow.
10: LD has agreed to give you, ladies and gentlemen, a voicemail message. So why wouldn't you want to have that, basically, from Larry David? And all you've got to do to get something like that is hop on to the eBay site, ebay.com/ESPYs, to get that. You can also, by the end of this hour, 12:45 p.m. Eastern time, you can get a chance to announce an NFL draft pick as well. So go to ebay.com/ESPYs if you want a Larry David voicemail or the ability to announce a pick at next year's draft in Washington, D.C. Those are just a handful of some great auction items. If you just want to straight up donate to the V Foundation, v.org/donate, 100% goes to cancer research through our friends at the V Foundation and ESPN together. It's ESPY Day, and so that's how we're going to get Scott Van Pelt on a Zoom to kick off today's program in terms of the guest list. Marty Fish, fresh off of drying off from jumping in Lake Tahoe after winning the American Century Championship for the third time. First time as a winner to receive the new garment that's given out to all winners of the American Century Championship. A lab coat, because 40% of the dividends from American Century go towards medical research. So today's all about fundraising and celebrating all of that. Marty's going to be in studio in hour number two, and Dave McMenamin is going to join us in hour number three, because he's the perfect combination of somebody who can understand what's going on with LeBron James, and because he went to college with our friend Chris Brockman.
11: Oh.
10: That's how Dave McMenamin got booked on today's program. Good to see you over there, Chris. How are you?
13: I'm great.
10: Have an interesting Tuesday, Chris?
13: Yeah, I just want to let everyone know, especially Austin Rivers, that I did tie my own shoes today.
10: Okay. I don't know what you and mean by so, that, but I can't wait to get to
13: it's
10: that.
13: It's great. It's great. I'm doing awesome.
10: In the meantime, hello, Jason.
14: Hey,
10: Miller.
14: Nice to see you're wearing shoes.
10: See you. TJ Jefferson, you had quite a Tuesday as well, did you not? Oh, you're opening the floodgates.
15: Wow. Last night was amazing. The group chats between

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15: I'm Christine Lisi. England and Argentina resuming one of the fiercest rivalries in international soccer in the semifinals of the World Cup, one that dates back to 1962. They are just underway from Atlanta. The winner takes on Spain in Sunday's final. NBA, the Warriors among the teams still in the race for free agent LeBron James. Draymond Green already made his pitch to the 41-year-old during a recent golf outing. Steph Curry presented his case today on Good Morning America.
16: The Bay, we know how to win. It's beautiful weather, great golf. I know he's into that. But like you said, the USA experience that we had, the battles that we had over the years, we just know how to play basketball. And I think that he would enjoy, you know, just the idea of what it means to finish your career the right way.
15: Steph and LeBron did win gold at the 2024 Paris Olympics. Baseball, Astros finalizing a trade that would send oft-injured righty Lance McCullers and lefty Colton Gordon to the NL Central leading Brewers. Not yet known what Houston's getting in return. Astros 3 out in the AL West, game and a half out of the final AL wildcard spot.
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19: So what do we got today? All right, sports topics, past or present, that we're tired of hearing about.
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21: I'm going with Spygate and Deflategate, 2015-2016.
22: I obviously understand that each team has the opportunity to prepare the balls.
21: And most recently, it came up when Bill Belichick did not get into the Pro Football Hall of Fame.
22: Either approve or disapprove the balls, and that really was the end of it for me.
21: I am sick of hearing about those two things. I really am. And I get it. A lot of people, the Patriots cheated. They did this. They did that. Whatever.
22: I would tell you that the balls we practice with are as bad as they can be. Wet, sticky, cold, slippery.
21: Sometimes when you have the best player on the field in Tom Brady and the best coach of all time, Bill Belichick, they find ways to win.
22: However bad we can make them, I make them.
21: I've gotten sick and tired of hearing about Deflategate and Spygate.
23: Bill Belichick coaching and calling the shots.
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0: 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And you have a few of them that are ending in 7 minutes at the top of the hour here, Harry. How about the College Game Day experience, all right? Behind the scenes, you're going to be at ESPN's iconic College Game Day experience. It's for basketball, College Game Day basketball. The only way to get close to the action is if you're actually on the team. You paint your face, you find your pom-poms, warm up your free throws if you want to get the most out of this behind-the-scenes experience at the biggest show in college basketball. You could join the pre-production meeting, and then you'll watch ESPN College Game Day, the pregame show, Reese Davis, Jay Billis, Seth Greenberg, and Jay Williams filming live in front of the student audience. Then you meet the host, you take photos, and with or without the mascots, it's up to you. So the College Game Day basketball experience, the bidding ends for that in about 7 minutes from now. You want to get in on that. We want to hear from you, 888-SAY-ESPN. Let's go out to North Carolina. This is Nick. Nick, we'd like you to share your story here on Freddie and Harry on ESPN Radio.
1: Hey, y'all. Thanks for taking my call today. I'm going to try and tell the story as quick as I can, but I also want to tell it right. So forgive me if it drones for a little bit. But so my dad and my brothers, we have been Duke fans from the very beginning. I think the first thing my dad ever did to me was put a jersey on after I was born. And no one is allowed to say a bad word about Mike Krzyzewski in my presence. And every time I have spare money that I can donate to the D Foundation, I do. And I'll tell you why. So my dad, about 13 years ago, was diagnosed with cancer. I think he fibbed to us a little bit. He told us it was a kind that was supposed to be pretty easily dealt with. I just don't think he wanted us to worry. But things went downhill very, very quickly. And on a Monday, we got a call that they were moving him from the hospital over to hospice care. So I live in Wilmington. They lived in Winston-Salem. I drove up. Obviously, you know, we spent some time with them.
0: Nick, I want to make sure we give you the runway here, all right, to be able to tell this story without us rushing you. So hang on there for a moment here. Harry and I both want to hear the rest of it, and we want to continue hearing everyone else's stories as well. That's next, Freddie and Harry on ESPN Radio.
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19: I'm Christine Lisi. A spot in the World Cup final on the line today in Atlanta with England and Argentina clashing in the semis. They are scoreless at halftime. Spain awaits the winner on Sunday. NBA, much like his Warriors teammate Draymond Green did recently, guard Steph Curry made his pitch to convince LeBron James to choose Golden State. During an appearance on Good Morning America, Curry cited the beautiful weather, great golf, and that the Warriors know how to win. LeBron, the free agent, his list, likely three or four teams, notes ESPN NBA reporter Dave McMenamin.
20: Miami, Cleveland, and Philadelphia as the three top front runners. I would include Golden State in that list just based on conversations with people in Golden State who don't believe that they're out of it at this time. But I wouldn't venture a handicapping system beyond that right now.
19: Dave McMenamin on the Rich Eisen Show. Baseball, the Astros finalizing a trade to send right-hander Lance McCullers Jr. and lefty Colton Gordon to the NL Central leading Brewers in exchange for minor leaguer Jaden Fielder, who is the son of former major leaguer Prince Fielder.
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24: What's up, Hot Dog Freddie? It's Hilarious Harry. I love you guys, man. First time calling, man. Been listening to you guys for a minute, but wanted to congratulate you two on your win. I just want to give you guys your flowers. I love your show. The chemistry you guys bring, you two are like no other. You keep me learning. You keep me laughing. I've been laughing since I've been on hold. But you guys keep doing what you're doing. God bless you both, man.
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0: new looking conference. Still the same conference in the Mountain West Conference. It's Cofield. It's Jeff Parles as we are at Mountain West Conference Media Day for football day one. Day two tomorrow with the coaches. Day one with the players. So we'll talk to some of the UNLV players. Some of them got honored today with the Mountain West Conference all-conference, well, preseason all-conference honors. Remember, no poll. No poll. So we have no idea where anyone's going to finish. There is no favorite. There's no school that's picked to finish last, Jeff.
1: It's good for it's good for people like you and me, Cofield, because the only preseason poll I've ever had a vote in was when the Big 12 was here a few years ago. Arizona State, I picked, finished last, and Arizona State won the conference. So good.
0: Well, you know, the Big 12 was the first one to say enough with this.
1: Yeah, because was after last year, after that.
0: Well, because the Big 12, and the Big 12 is a lot more at stake because the system is flawed from this regard. When you put out a preseason poll by the conference, then that leads to rankings, and then all of a sudden, like last year, you know, BYU could start out ranked 99th because they got picked in the lower half of the conference, and to your point, Arizona State really never gained enough ground. I mean, they made it in the end, but they were picked last or second to last, and they wound up doing really well, making the CFP, but and frankly, it's harder now to do any of this in the preseason. I mean, we're going to go over the preseason honors for UNLV. Some of UNLV's best players might be guys that people have no idea about because they're transfers in, or, you know, they're transfers from the SEC or the Big 12, or they're moving up from FCS. So all conference honors, if you're looking at four teams deep, they probably missed on three or four guys who are going to be excellent players for UNLV. And UNLV gets covered. There are schools in this conference, when I'm looking around, I'm like, there's not a lot of people here from Northern Illinois covering, you know, the Huskies. There are schools that just don't get a lot of coverage. So those players are not going to get a lot of accolades in the preseason.
1: Well, I was going to say, like, you have North Dakota State coming up from FCS. Now, granted, they were the best FCS program there was the last 20 years. But, again, this is I'm good with it. We'll see. We, of course, have our own thoughts, and I know we'll get into it throughout the show. But this feels like a three-horse race to me. Of who will be, again, three-horse race for two spots in the Mountain West title game, and whoever wins that, I think, is going to have a real chance of getting that non-power conference automatic bid this go-around. Again, I don't think the Pac-12, the new version of the Pac-12, is going to be particularly good. Also is the Pac-12.
0: Is that right?
1: Also, is the new Pac-12 not even doing a media day?
0: They're not doing a media day.
1: That's lame.
0: Yeah. The very lame. Deputy commissioner said something about the cost, and then Teresa Gould came out within 4 days and said it had nothing to do with the cost. So they can't even get their messaging right on why they're not having a media day. I think they botched it. Now, these things are different than they used to be. This one clearly has different outlets here. It also doesn't have traditional outlets all over the place because some of the most dedicated people who cover the Mountain West Conference, the Pac-12, and even the big conferences are online. And there's nothing wrong with that. And they have massive audience because, in a lot of ways, college football is gigantic in this country, but very much in local markets and in certain conferences, Jeff, it's a niche sport. So, you know, I see all these guys are, you know, different outlets are talking to all the coaches, all the players. I got here early in the morning. I didn't talk to all the players because I can't use all the players on the show. So they're providing really good coverage. But, yeah, media days are a little different than they used to be. There's also a different vibe here.
1: Yeah.
0: Because Boise State was the big deal in the conference. Well, they're not here. Their snootiness is not here. Their media is not here. They've been replaced by North Dakota State, who I think we're going to find out, and I don't want to label them already as snoots, but this is the way it works in the world of athletics. And fans and listeners don't always get access to this. When you're around conferences, and this can go down to high school, but especially in college, when you're around conferences, there are certain schools, basketball, men's basketball, and football, that just carry themselves a certain way. You went to school. The entire time you were at Missouri, they were in the SEC?
1: I had 1 year in the Big 12, and then the rest
0: was in
1: the
0: SEC.
1: So
0: when you're in the Big 12, as it existed back then, who would walk around with chest puffed out and be like, Missouri? And in the SEC, who would do that?
1: Well, in basketball, the school that was to the west,
0: of course, Kansas,
1: obviously,
0: your rival. But in football back in the day, it was probably Texas and Oklahoma.
1: When my first year, when it was the Big 12, Oklahoma was number one in the country. That was Landry Jones Oklahoma. We're going back in the time capsule a little bit on that. And one of the bigger wins for Mizzou that year was they beat Texas 17-5. And it was really good to go out, beat out of the Big 12 by beating Texas. And then when Mizzou first moved to the SEC, it was a little bit different because Georgia was not Georgia yet. It was still Mark Richt at Georgia when Mizzou got into the league. It was the big deal was when Mizzou destroyed Florida in year two in the SEC. It was when they went on the road and beat Aaron Murray in Georgia as well that year. Alabama, obviously, Auburn. But, you know, it'll be very interesting with North Dakota State what the process ends up being, Cofield, because I know the betting markets have North Dakota State coming in and making an immediate impact of being one of the teams to beat in this conference. Now, do I think North Dakota State will have amount of wins to be either over 500 or just bowl eligible? Yeah, I do. I think they're going to be probably between a 5-8 win team, realistically speaking. I don't think they're going to come in and win the conference like some people may think. It's a big leap up. And even James Madison, has had pretty good success pretty quickly. They weren't good year one. It took after that, and they, of course, also had, without us knowing it, the best coach in college football coaching their program.
0: So, you know, in the end, the point I was getting to there is every conference has their king or kings that have an attitude.
1: It's up for grabs now.
0: And you feel it, and that's the thing. Here in the Mountain West Conference, who is it? I don't think they're ready to do it. I also don't think the culture is there after just, you know, 3 or 4 years of winning. Should UNLV be the school that's walking around and kind of looking down their nose at whoever they want to? Because that's what happens. I'll give you, you mentioned the basketball side of things. Even getting exposed, I grew up a long time ago, and there were certain schools in the conferences that I covered and, you know, that were the powers. But even being here for the Sweet 16, when you're around, that Sweet 16 was what UConn, Gonzaga, and UCLA were involved.
1: Yeah.
0: I think I have that right.
1: Yeah, and Arkansas was the fourth one.
0: And Arkansas, but, I forgot how snooty and arrogant UConn was, and Gonzaga may outdo them, because you know Gonzaga was that way in the West Coast Conference, and forget about UCLA for basketball, same thing. You know, so that's a weird thing. There's a void now. Like, should UNLV be that school?
1: You know, it's it's so
0: quite a leap.
1: It's so complicated on this football aspect, right? Because that's the one thing that is really good for the good and bad for the league, however you look at it. You don't have your quote unquote mid-major superstar anymore in Boise, but them not being here anymore opens the path for, look, if Dan Mullen sticks around here in Vegas for multiple years, there is a path for UNLV football to become the force of this conference as long as Mullen hangs around, or whoever replaces Mullen is good. I mean, again, when Barry Odom left for Purdue, it was like, all right, was that just a 2-year blip on the radar? And then they hire Mullen. It's like, oh, they actually upgraded a head coach if you look at it by bringing in Dan Mullen. And look, from everything you've told me and everything everyone else has said, like, seems like Dan Mullen likes it here.

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1: He's missing here when Boise's not around. Mm-hmm. You'll hear a conversation with Jet Thomas, and it's like the first thing he mentioned, at least in that part of the conversation. The UNLV running back will be joining us here in less than 10 minutes. So, it's a feeling out process with the disloyal five off to another conference in the Pac-12 and new members of this conference. And in terms of the honors for the preseason awards, UNLV, again, very heavily represented on offense, a couple on defense. And I don't know locally that we give Jet Thomas enough hype because he is getting hyped up. I saw a list yesterday that had him as number one, two, or three as the top group of six running back. And the kind of numbers he's put up and the kind of touchdown making he's done, he deserves all the attention he gets. He is – listen, every football team has a running back. You have to have that position. Many have productive running backs. But he's one of the rare, say, like 15 guys in the country when – say UNLV is not playing well. Offensively, they're sluggish going into the second quarter. Defensively, they're behind two touchdowns because they're playing poorly. He's one of those guys that if you're not paying attention, all of a sudden you hear the crowd start going and you look up and you're like, oh boy. Like he's either about to do it or he busted one.
2: He can be the best player in this conference. There's no arguing that. It's just, look, it's a matter of staying healthy, right, Cofield? When you're undersized, there's always that little worry of will you get through a whole season healthy? And if Jet gets through this whole season healthy, boy, it doesn't matter that there's a question mark of what Jackson Arnold is exactly going to be at the quarterback position. You are going to have one of the two best running backs, if not the best running back in this league, and that always gives you a decided advantage, especially with no dominant defenses in this league, I would say.
1: Jeff Parles, Cofield. We're hanging out here at the Palms Mountain West Conference Media Day. Number one, it's Players Day, so we'll talk to a bunch of the players as the show moves along. But up next, let's get some coverage of what happened in the World Cup today. Look forward to the final. Also, what happened yesterday in the Major League Baseball All-Star Game. Our man on the scene. He's everywhere every week. Arash Markazi, Sporting Tribune, will join us, I think, on the train from Philly to New York. We'll find out where he is in about 5 minutes.
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11: UNLV football saw league high 5 players earn spots on the 2026 preseason All Mountain West team. The total, which tied with New Mexico this year, ranks second in program history behind only 6 Rebels named in 2024.
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12: All right, every week we live vicariously through Arash Markazi, Sporting Tribune. I mean, we travel a lot on Cofield Company, but Arash is the man about the country, man about the world. Arash, where are you right now? Are you actually in New York?
13: I'm in New York, getting ready for a lot going on here, not just the World Cup final, which is taking place Sunday. You got Dodgers, Yankees, you got the Fanatics Fest, big event that they've been doing their third year doing it. So just a lot happening here in New York City.
12: What is the Fanatics Fest?
13: You know, Fanatics Fest started, so this is like their third year, and I wasn't too sure what to think about it, but it's really like a who's who. I mean, this is the first time we'll hear from LeBron James. He'll be talking at some point. Again, it starts tomorrow, so Thursday, I guess it's 4 days. You know, anyway, Thursday, Friday, Saturday, Sunday, but yeah, I mean, just from Tom Brady, like LeBron James, just like a who's who. The World Cup final press conference will take place there. But yeah, that'll be taking place here.
12: All right, busy times for you. You were in Philly the last couple of days?
13: Yeah, the MLB All-Star game was there. You had the Home Run Derby. the All-Star game, not the best game. Again, I know it's an All-Star game, but the game we had a year ago was pretty good. This one was not as good, but yeah. And then I quick train ride, as you know, Steve, to New York.
12: Nice. Jeff and I, and we're big sports fans, include JVT, who's a regular on Cofield and Company. I don't think between us we watched more than 5 minutes the last 2 days. But from what I gather, this was a big event in Philly, right? I mean, the get-in price for the game last night was pretty high. I know the Home Run Derby was well attended. What was the vibe around All-Star Week?
13: It was really celebratory. You had, the 250th, birthday of the country. And again, they're obviously very proud of their part in that. And so just really a celebratory, like, atmosphere. A lot of Phillies were involved in that, from Bryce Harper to Schwarber. And yeah, it was just, again, they kind of had a lull there with the Home Run Derby where Schwarber could have won it. I mean, that place was about to explode and they did not win. And then, like, the game comes around, and I know it's an All-Star game, but when you have a 4-0 final scoreline, it's not the best.
12: Home Run Derby, did we ever find out who the little jackass was in the outfield who couldn't field fly balls? I guess did some kid blow a fly ball and the crowd got all over him?
13: Listen, that was one of the highlights for me, because listen, just a kid, he's not a professional, but of course Philadelphia fans being Philadelphia fans had to boo the kid for not catching the fly ball.
12: Do you like Philly or New York more?
13: I'm more of a New York guy. I like Philadelphia a lot. I just think it's an amazing sports town. I like that all their sporting venues are essentially located in the same spot, so that's kind of a cool vibe there. But just like New York in general, I just love the vibe of New York. As you know, Steve, it's just such an amazing sports town, but just like an amazing city. And again, I've been very, like, adamant about, like, the World Cup final should have been in Los Angeles, SoFi Stadium. But, when you come to New York and obviously the close proximity to Europe, listen, if like, England could have found a way to hold on to that lead, like, the amount of people from London that would have tried to come out for that game would have been incredible.
14: Well, Arash, you know what they say. You play your whole life to play in a World Cup final that happens to be in New Jersey, right?
13: Exactly. It's really the funniest thing. I think so many people from around the world are realizing. And again, as you know, Jeff, like it's very close. But yeah, the MetLife Stadium is in New Jersey, folks. It is not in New York.
12: Arash, where are you exactly right now in New York? Because we can hear the horns in the background and see the taxi drivers, of course. If you don't, jump on the light immediately, floor it. They're going to beep at you. Where are you?
13: Yeah, so Times Square, just got into the hotel here that I'm at. I mean, there's, by the way, like, so much happening here. You got Bon Jovi's having concerts this week at the Madison Square Garden. Ariana Grande is at Barclays. There's some other stuff going on. I mean, this is one of the most hectic sports and like entertainment weeks that I've seen. From today through Sunday, it is just jam packed.
12: I wonder how many people came or are going to be in New York this weekend, and they're like, yeah, we'll just get an easy trip over to the Meadowlands or we'll walk over. I saw a guy about 2 weeks ago who, it was actually a news piece, and they're like, yeah, we're going to walk. And I'm like, you're going to walk?
13: No,
12: you don't realize how far it is. It is impossible to get, like, it might be 9 miles apart. It is impossible to get there. You ain't walking.
13: I think that's the problem. Like, some people, like, look at things on, like, Google Maps, and they think, oh, like, this is, like, 8.9 miles. And I'm like, no, it's not. Not to compare it. But, when people look at the Las Vegas Strip and in the distance they can see the Strat, I'm like, do not try to walk from the MGM Grand to the Strat. Like, that is not a smart thing.
14: Well, I was going to say, Arash, there's 9 miles, and not to pick on Iowa, in Iowa, and then there's 9 miles in New York or L.A. or here, and just a little bit different. Speaking of change of sceneries, potentially, what's going on with this Kawhi Leonard saga? Silver said it's taking too long yesterday. He realized that it has to be done before the season starts so the trade can go through, but this is, Arash, this is going on a year plus now. It's complete nonsense in my book.
13: Yeah, I mean, the fact that this is coming up on 12 months is crazy. As Silver did say in his press conference, that this has gone on longer than he would have liked. But according to reports, like, it's because this has spawned, like, separate investigations. And that's why I think it's pretty clear that there will become – there, you know, something's going to come down. Now, you know, to what extent the Clippers and Kawhi and Ballmer get punished, like, we'll see. But the reason that this is taking this long is that there will be some heavy punishments. Now, you know, for the Clippers' sake, we'll see how this pans out for them. They made a really good trade with Toronto where they actually got some real value for Kawhi at a time that they both want to move on. And so if Kawhi's contract is voided and he's, like, just able to sign with Toronto, like, that just absolutely kills the Clippers. So we'll see what happens. Again, if it was up to Silver, obviously this would have already been decided by now. But, you know, they did hire a third party, like an independent law firm. And so, but to your point, Jeff, I mean, you know, this should not take 12 months. This is taking longer than the John F. Kennedy assassination investigation. This is absurd.
12: Arash Markazi is with us. He's in New York. He was in Philly. I mean, I will say, in the defense of Adam Silver, he does have to babysit the WNBA and Kathy Engelbert, who that news came out today. I don't know if you saw it, but she was gonna she almost blew the suspension with Alyssa Thomas, which the whole league would have freaking imploded if she hadn't suspended her. World Cup final now. You mentioned England couldn't hold on. Argentina, Spain in the final. Do the prices dump out now? I mean, it's all relative. They're still going to be expensive, but what happens now?
13: It's a good point. You know, so this is still the most expensive, according to a lot of these ticket brokers, a lot of these ticket outlets like Tick Pick and StubHub. Cheapest tickets at $7,500. It is the most expensive get-in price. That just, you know, you could get in being, you know, just to get your, you know, you get into the door there. So we'll see if that drops. If it was England, I think it would be close to $10K. But we got Spain. We got Argentina, it's $75K at the moment. Generally what has happened is these things have dropped right up until the day before, and then they pick right back up. But this will likely be the most expensive get-in price for a sporting event in the U.S.
12: Wow. Arash, part of this long trip that you've been on all over the place for the World Cup also included a break here in Vegas at UFC 329.
13: Yeah.
12: How did the UFC crowd compare for that event to maybe the best event you've ever been at?
13: Listen, whenever Conor McGregor fights, and that's always why I try to make a pit stop, or like this, that wasn't convenient to get to, but like I had a feeling it wasn't going to go Conor's way, not to the extent that it did, and that might be the last time that we see Conor. And, you know, there's a different vibe in Vegas when he's fighting, the atmosphere, the fight night, and all that stuff. So, you know, it wasn't quite World Cup level. Like, that was Conor at his prime. That was Conor, by the way, when he became champ. In New York, what a special night that was. But it was still fun. But you just had a feeling the fight wouldn't go past the first. And then obviously it devolved into what that became. I thought you had a really good rant on social where a lot of casuals come in. And it's like, listen, this guy's old. He did something dumb to start the fight. He got hurt. And, like, you know what happens. Like, so, you know, again, for his sake, I hope he doesn't fight again. But what happens is, you know, 2 years go by and we forget the way that we felt like after the fight. And then you know, that's why we tune into like Mike Tyson or McGregor Pacquiao if they fought again. It's like, we almost forget what happened a few years ago or 10 years ago. Like, we're like, these are big names and they're fighting. Like, let's tune in.
12: Arash Markazi is with us from Sporting Tribune. You can check out all the great pictures, videos, comments, queries. He's the guy who was there around, you know, Freddie Freeman the other day. Around the All-Star game. And to your point, my rant really, and I probably should have said it more clearly too, is when people react on a fight night and they're like, I'll never do this again, or his legacy is tarnished. No, it's not. Shut up. You're going to forget in 3 days.
13: Exactly.
12: You know, new fights, new matchups, get people fired up. Life is busy. People want to see great fights. So that stuff is absurd. Was this one of the better? It felt like UFC was back in terms of the celebrities. Did you see a difference in terms of the level 100%. Of celebrities?
13: Yeah, I mean, so the July International Fight Week always brings out the celebrities. You've got the NBA Summer League, so you always got sort of like the who's who from the league there. It's the summer, it's the off season, so it's always a really good crowd. And obviously, Dana always makes sure, you know, generally to put on someone that people have heard of, the casuals. have heard of. So it was probably, from a celebrity standpoint, probably the better, you know, like after the win, Max Holloway's there, and it's Mike Tyson and Vince Vaughn and Mel Gibson and Mike, you know, so it's just, those are the nights that make it fun. And again, you just wish you had a somewhat competitive fight, but, you know, listen, it's not Max's fault. I thought Max was going to win regardless. I thought it was going to be like in the first round, to be honest with you. But it didn't happen the way that he would have liked, but he was going to win regardless.
12: I thought of applying for a new job on Sunday morning because I'm really good at IDing celebrities out in the wild. God, whoever made the mistake, I feel so bad for him. The Jalen Williams mistake of Shakur Stevenson being mis-ID'd when you just signed him for millions of dollars into a multi-fight deal. Dana White went off.
13: It was the funniest thing because that was the most heated Dana got post-fight. And you could tell that he went off on whoever that was. Like clearly there's someone in charge of that. And it's like, it's unfortunate because it's probably someone who is not into sports as much as they are into like Hollywood or music. But by the way, like they've done that before, like Terrence Crawford and Kendrick Lamar or something.
14: Yeah,
13: and like,
14: yeah.
13: So it was so funny because he's like, we are the worst at this. And so, and I'm not to brag, I'm pretty good at it. So like, not that I need a side gig, but I'm definitely available to do it. Steve, you could do it. I'm sure Jeff could do it as well. So, yeah.
12: I'm surprised they didn't put Angel Reese up on the board when there was a blonde lady holding the ring card for Sophie Cunningham as Angel Reese.
13: Good. That's a funny relationship where, like, you know, obviously she is a ring girl. And then Dana, who I don't know if he's ever been to, like, a WNBA game, is courtside wearing a Sophie Cunningham jersey. The question was brought up, like, how she became a ring girl, but bad job on my part of like wait, how did that connection even happen? But that was kind of cool.
12: Last one, Arash, because we don't want you to get hit by a cab going out of control in Times Square. I know it's busy there. You've gone to all these great cities on the West Coast. You were just in Philly and in New York. Is the best food you got the last 2 weeks some tikka masala in Vancouver?
13: So tikka masala in Vancouver was extremely good. I had not gone to Vancouver for a BC place. You know, a part of it was that not only to go to the World Cup game, but there's a lot of talk that the Vancouver Whitecaps could be looking to Vegas. But anyway, the tikka masala was amazing. It was one of the better ones I've had. And again, I did not expect to get that at a stadium. Again, to your point, I've gone to a lot of great metropolitan cities, a lot of great cities with a lot of food. Vancouver, kudos to them. Tikka masala, chicken tikka masala. In Vancouver, very good.
12: It looked delicious. Well, enjoy yourself on the trip. We always appreciate you carving out some time for us, Arash, and we'll talk to you when you get back.
13: Thanks, Steve. Talk to you soon. Bye.
12: Arash is like, I'm never coming back. It's just not going to happen. How about that trip? That's a good trip. Northeast Corridor, Philly, from the All-Star Game. I forgot about the All-Star Game that he could go to that, and I was looking at Sporting Tribune, where at Sporting Trib up on Twitter. I'm like, oh, okay, he was there for that. And then talked to him earlier today. He's like, I'm on the train.
14: The good old Northeast Regional.
12: Not a bad trip.
14: Not bad.
12: I will take the train this weekend. I may rue the day that I'm doing so. I'm going to be extremely cheap. I'm flying into northern New Jersey, or as other people around the world know it, New York, and taking the train from the airport down to the Jersey Shore.
14: Good luck.
12: I have a feeling I'm making a bad move, and I should be paying $120 for some sort of shuttle or limo type thing. It won't be a limo.
14: Well, what time of day are you getting in?
12: Like midday, 3 o'clock.
14: Yeah, you know what?
12: On a Saturday.
14: You know what? You should be okay.
12: I haven't been on the train in a long time.
14: You should be okay at that time. You're not dealing with shore traffic at 3 o'clock in the afternoon.
12: Train.
14: On Saturday, at least.
12: Well, with train traffic through, lovely Elizabeth and Linden. Perfect boy.
14: There we go.
12: It was a ride. It's a very inside joke for people from New Jersey. You're like, yeah,
14: very good.
12: That is great. When you look out to your right, and you're like, oh, that's a
14: smokestack.
12: There's the Essex County courthouse and prison.
14: Wow.
12: Coming up, we're going to talk to Jet Thomas, the running back for UNLV. He's got all Mountain West Conference preseason honors. He's being called the best running back in Group of Six.
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12: Jeff Earls across the way. We're here hanging out at the Palms for day one of the Mountain West Conference Football Media Days. Yep. New schools in, North Dakota State, and NIU is in as well. Schools are out. Bye-bye. Disloyal Five, gone. Are they missed? A tiny bit. But a lot of them are pukes. Kind of glad they're gone. Don't make me go on that rant. I spent the last year kind of saying goodbye to them.
14: And
12: now that I'm here today, I was like, good, I'm glad they're gone.
14: We don't need you to tick off the state of Utah again. You do that. You do that more than enough to begin with. So.
12: I did do that. It's funny. I was talking to one of the guys who's big online, covering all the machinations of the inner workings and contracts and fights and this and that. And I was like, my God, of the Pac-12 schools that are now together, whether they're 9 of them or 8 of them, the 8 for football and 9 with Gonzaga, the new level puke fans are Oregon State. They are insufferable. And speaking of Oregon State alums, Justin Watkins will be here a little later on.
14: Wow. How did that happen?
12: How did he go to Oregon State?
14: No, not Justin. What you just said on the Oregon State.
12: I don't know what the problem is with
14: bizarre.
12: It.
14: That's bizarre, isn't it?
12: Well, I think they had built up an inferiority complex over the years in the Pac-12. Then they got punched in the face when they got left behind, and now they've built this like superiority complex because they're like, oh, we're the Pac-12, and now we're bringing in the little guys. Like, no, you stink. Like, your foray around the Mountain West a couple years ago, they don't suck at football. They're also no better than a 500 football program. Washington State's been about the same for 25 years.
14: Yeah.
12: So you were basically a group of five school to begin with. You were Mountain West level in the first place. But, man, they are stuck on that.
14: That's
12: they are somehow better, and they're not all of them. But many are just insufferable.
14: The loud online ones are, though.
12: Oh, it's... If they call UNLV a poverty school one more freaking time, I'm like, who are you people? See, I wasn't going to do this, and now they're not even, they've never been in the conference. I feel bad because now Justin Watkins is driving down here, and I really want to go on a rant about Corvallis, but I won't do it. We went to some beaver bar, not that kind, like a bar in Corvallis that was actually pretty decent. Lotus Summer Fun is going down right now. Let's give out the keyword of the day. We're going to repeat what I said yesterday. Cabin, C-A-B-I-N. Cabin is the keyword of the day. It's a Mississippi River trip cruise that we're giving away. America 250 and Terribles and Baylaw injury attorneys and ESPN Las Vegas are giving away trips throughout the summer. Your chance to qualify is simply text in cabin, the word of the day, 702-364-1100, 702-364-1100. Best of all, you can take the trip or just take the cash. There's a cash out on it, but the word is cabin that you want to send in today. There's so much going on. This, you know, if this was 12 years ago, Mountain West Conference Media Day would have taken up the whole show, but we've got all this stuff happening. Adam Silver, Summer League press conference, a bunch of stuff came out of that, and I'm not going to keep doing this. I'll let everyone else on the show do it, but the news about the arena in Portland and Tom Dundon, the owner, kind of tying it all together, Jeff. What did Silver say?
14: The phrase that was used that stood out to me is that the negotiations with Portland have gone, quote, off track. And we talked about this last week. You've been all over Tom Dundon for over a month now.
12: I told you 6 weeks ago. Yeah. His goal is to move, and his goal could be moving to Seattle, which will jack up the whole thing and could delay us getting a team for a year.
14: Well, could you imagine if that was the case? Again, I've always assumed that if he were to move, he's going to move him to Nashville.
12: Jeff, he can do it. Here's the thing. In these leagues, he can do whatever he wants because while the threat could be there, like, oh, the other owners aren't going to agree. You know, Stan Kroenke did what he wanted. So if these, I mean, that's a billionaire PE guy. If he wants to legal up, like even Adam Silver and the other owners, what are they going to do? They can't stop him.
14: Look, if Dundon wants to leave, and it sure seems like he does, he's going to eventually leave. And the one thing with the, and I was having a conversation with a friend of mine about this the other day, that the league needs to have enough foresight that, all right, Portland, if Portland ponies up the money, they got to find a way to make Dundon stay. And I'm not sure, A, if Portland will pony up the money, the city, because the state is, and the county has already ponied up. It's now on the city to pony up. If they do give the money, Silver and company have to find a way to make sure Dundon doesn't attempt to move them anyway. And I'm not so sure even if Portland gives the money, Dundon will be like, you know what, that's not enough. I need an extra $200 million. And all of a sudden it turns into a complete mess for the league.
12: Listen, John Fisher went round and round with the Bay Area, and in the end he found a better deal. And if Dundon feels like he has a better deal somewhere else and Portland's not going to work out, he's going to do whatever the hell he wants. Giveaway time, 364-1100, Aviators tickets, four-pack of tickets to see El Paso in town against our Aviators at LV Ballpark. It's coming up on the 23rd. Ticketmaster is where you can get your tickets if you don't win these. Aviators in El Paso on the 23rd. Four-pack going out. 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
4: Accident, Lake Mead Boulevard, that's showing westbound after Lamb. Also, Lake North Drive westbound at Fort Apache. Harmon Avenue westbound after Pecos. MLK northbound under the I-11 and I-11 northbound before Las Vegas Boulevard.
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6: Earlier today, I had a chance to catch up with UNLV running back Jet Thomas, and we got into the setting here at the Mountain West Conference Media Day. It's a new-look conference.
7: Yeah, you know, it's sad not seeing Boise here. You know, that's one of the top teams that's been on my mind. But it's exciting seeing North Dakota State here, NIU, just the new additions to the Mountain West.
6: So it's interesting you said it's sad. Why is it sad to not see, you know, Boise or San Diego State?
7: Because it's kind of like that bitter hate, love-hate relationship between both schools. You know, we came short a couple times to Boise State, so a fuel to my fire these last couple of years, but you know, they're in the Pac-12 now, so I'll still wish them well. I wish them to have a great season.
6: Do you wish them well? I guess if you wish them well, you could play them at the end of the year in some sort of bowl situation.
7: Or yeah, so
6: who knows, maybe both conferences can make the CFP.
7: Hopefully.
6: Jet Thomas is with us. Let's talk about your journey. So, and we've talked many times about, you know, coming out of high school and the kind of offers you had. So think about the beginning of your career and the offers you had and kind of where you are now. Take people back who don't know Jet Thomas real well and where you were coming out of high school and the offers you had.
7: Coming out of high school, I really didn't know where I would be at in this moment. Only thing I can do is thank God for giving me this blessing and opportunity to be here. You know, my journey started off very, very slow. You know, I didn't have any offers, any D1 offers. Coach Marion, he called me one day, late January, speaking to me, he was really the first coach to give me an opportunity. So when I first came to Vegas, you know, it was exciting. You never seen out of Vegas. I'm from Atlanta, the East Coast. Coming all the way to the West Coast, it was very exciting. Seeing the Strip, seeing Fremont, seeing the bright lights, it was just very exciting. So that's what really brought me here. And then just meeting the people in Vegas, you know, it's a loving community, which is another reason why I stay here. So it's been a tough journey for me, and I love the grind. I love the grit. And I love the opportunities I've been given.
6: How come it's been tough?
7: Just the uncertainty part, you know, growing up, not having nothing, not knowing where you're going to go, not knowing what you would do. That would be the hard part. So that I would say during that time, it was very rough for me. I really didn't know where I would be at.
6: So we talk about your journey. What did you know about the program coming in? Because it wasn't, you know, a very winning program. It was usually between, you know, 3 and 5 wins, and now you guys have won 30 games in 3 years. What did you know about the program? And is it, in your mind, like, I always wonder when recruits go to a school that's not doing that well, like, what are your hopes in terms of winning? Like, how do they sell you?
7: Really, when I first came, I really didn't know too much. I just knew about the basketball team. You know, I seen a video of, like, the locker room, football locker room on YouTube, which is exciting. But I really didn't have no thought of the school. I was just really excited to be here. Like, I didn't have, like, back again, I didn't have nothing. So just being here brought me excitement and joy.
6: And then when you got here, when did you first realize, like, hey, I might be in the mix? Because, you know, you would hear from Barry Odom, like, hey, the best guys are going to play. Mm-hmm. A lot of programs, I think freshmen almost have no shot to play. So when did you realize how early that, like, hey, I might be in the mix?
7: I want to say start of fall camp. you know, we have our little scrimmages. We have our little team practice. It was my first drive, and I really got the ball. You know, I took it almost for a full touchdown. Yeah. You know, he kept putting me in rotation with the ones. I started off with the twos and threes and, you know, the freshman group. So after the second scrimmage, when I was playing the ones, I really have a great opportunity. I have a chance to really start or really play.
6: Jeff Thomas with us, the star running back for UNLV, all-conference running back. I saw a list yesterday, top three ranked group of six running back in the country. So you come in as a freshman, and I remember hearing about the scrimmages, like, oh, he's busting off some runs. Like, we couldn't see him as media, and we heard you were busting off some runs. If you were to give advice for some of the younger guys now, like Williams has been here a year, Lindsay's new to the program, what do you tell them as a freshman in terms of – because I'm sure there's days where they're rolling on the threes and they're like, I'm never going to play, and you get down to the dumps.
7: Really, when Lindsay first came here, I just tell him, be yourself. It's football at the end of the day. Football is not going to change. Maybe the speed of the game is going to change, but how you run and how you tackle won't change. Just continue growing, continue learning, and just continue being true to yourself.
6: Are you up on social media?
7: Yes, I've been on social media here and there.
6: Yeah.
7: I try not to get mingled into the football stuff a little bit.
6: Did you see some of the chatter last year? As you guys were having a good year, there was one main complaint around Jet Thomas, and it wasn't with you. You know what it was?
7: I know. Was it the carries?
6: Yeah, it was workload.
7: Yeah.
6: So how do you answer the fans on workload? I don't know if you want more carries or how they explain it to, how the coaches explain it to you. How do you explain it to the fans?
7: Really, it's all decided on the coaching, I can say. But only thing I can say for me, I've been grateful for the amount of carries because I could have zero carries. Even one carry would be good for me, but I'm just excited just to have the ball, showcasing my abilities to play football.
6: Well, their argument is that, you know, later in the game, you're fresher. Do you feel it?
7: Really? That's a tough question because I feel like I'm always fresh for the game, you know. But necessarily, yes, I could say I'm pretty fresh. I make sure, you know, during the weekends, I keep my body, get treatment, hot tubs, cold tubs, all the extra. So I'm always prepared.
6: Did you check out the video game, EA?
7: Oh, yeah. I just recently played it just before I came over.
6: You know what your rating was?
7: My rating was an 89.
6: Okay.
7: Last year was a...
6: But, wait a second.
7: Yeah.
6: Wait, you went backwards?
7: I guess. So we got to turn it up this year.
6: They actually do regrade, I think, during the season.
7: Oh, they do? Okay. So yeah. Perfect. So once they see how...
6: Yeah. Like you look right at the camera like, get it together.
7: Yeah.
6: Moving forward. All right. Let's talk about expectations because... this is a different looking conference, and you guys have a veteran group back. So what are expectations individually for you and then in terms of winning?
7: In doubt, the team expectation is to win. That's the number one goal. That's the number one standard in the building. It's just the win. We built a foundation for the past 3 years of winning. So there's nothing more, nothing less.
6: Is there a different vibe in terms of the leaders now?
7: I would say yes. Everyone in the locker room leads differently, whether it is vocal, whether it is workload. Everyone in our team just has a different mindset.
6: All right, what'd you do in the offseason? Because every time I see you, I'm like, hey, how much do you weigh now? Because, you know, you're a smaller guy. So what are you up to now?
7: This offseason, I put in a lot of work just getting stronger, working on my vision, working on my mental. So right now I'm 195, solid 195.
6: Whoa, really?
7: Yes.
6: When you first got to Vegas, how much were you? Were you in the 170s?
7: Honestly.
6: You can give up the information. It's 4 years ago.
7: I was like 165.
6: No, really? Yeah. So how does it feel carrying 195?
7: I feel good. I still feel light. I still feel great. I've been working out with this weight since the end of spring.
6: Well, the thing was, when you were playing in the 170s or 180s, you still had the ability to break tackles. What do you credit that to? Like, why do you have such good ability to get through tackles as a smaller guy?
7: I want to say just that's how I've always been. Just growing up, if you were just to watch my high school film, that's just how I've always been. Just having the desire, just not getting tackled.
6: What's the group of some of the new offensive players like in terms of Jackson Arnold's different than Calandria?
7: Of course.
6: Can you explain how they're different in terms of personality?
7: Really, personality-wise, you know, Calandria is more of that. Johnny Manziel, kind of like, you know, wild, great guy though. And Jackson Arnold's more calm, mellow. mellow attitude. He's soft spoken. They're all both, well, great guys. All in doubt.
6: Yeah, and then the crazy thing is Orgy is battling for him, and then Orgy to me is like the uncle. He's just like he comes off as so old.
7: Yeah, I love Orgy. Orgy's a great guy. You know, he preaches the word to us. We have our little group chat. He just preaches the word to us every day. You know, making sure that we have God in our life and that God to where we at. But Orgy, I can say he does give off that uncle vibe, uncle soul. But he's a great guy to be around. Like if you just sit down, talk to him, and actually get to know him, you definitely love the guy.
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1: Just heard from Jet Thomas, running back with the Rebels. You know, one of the cool things about covering college football, as you watch guys grow and come to the program, and Jet got here as a true freshman, is you also see their maturation as, you know, young adults and their ability to do interviews. And Jet is much more comfortable than he was at the beginning. And he told us there, the preseason All-Mountain West Conference running back, not the player of the year, not the offensive player of the year. I just actually talked to, I'll have to give you an update on Micah Alihato, as, of course, that was all live a couple minutes ago with Jet Thomas. But Jet is up to 195. Said he got here and he was about 165 or 166 pounds. So Justin Watkins is here with us. When was the last time you were 166? What did you wrestle at in high school? Were you pretty small?
2: I started at 103 as a freshman and then finished up at 135. It was 141 in college.
1: All right. You're like Manny Pacquiao.
2: now, if I'm in shape, which I'm not currently, but if I'm in good shape, I can get down to about 170.
1: Wow,
2: 175 is pretty normal right now. I'm punching at about 185. I'm a little heavy for where I want to be.
1: Do you want to be cutting weight at this age?
2: I do. I do.
1: Yeah. Well, I meant like wrestling traditional weight cut.
2: It has provided me with the ability to do it every now and then, you know.
1: That's
2: having gone
1: point.
2: Through that a bunch of times in my life, you know, I've been on the show a number of different times where I'm on a 3-day fast, and I think like that is possible in large part because I did it before it was like a real thing, and you know, as long as you give me water and some electrolytes, I'm good.
1: Could you do a weight cut?
3: No.
1: I did it one time for a weight loss contest, and I wasn't like, I didn't do like, you know, MMA weight cut or wrestling weight cut, where I think I cut like 8 pounds to weigh in.
2: And How long did you have?
1: It was like unofficial. There was no time. It was, I don't know. I did it the morning of, or I think in the weight loss contest, I think I started in the low 200s, which that's where I'm now, and I lost weight. I'm like, oh, I'm in great shape. I'm not. I think the day of, I did like 171 to 163. Like, it was water weight. It was just like 8 pounds of water weight. But I'll tell you what, after I went in the sauna and ran a little bit, I didn't feel good.
2: No.
1: So I don't know how you guys do it.
2: Well,
1: I wouldn't recommend it.
2: The sauna is a mistake. That's why. Like, you can't lose it that way. You know, and putting on grocery, you know, garbage bags and sweatsuits, that's a really bad way to do it, you know?
1: What about Epsom salt in a bath?
2: Yeah, that's not great either.
1: What about the colonic?
2: I mean, the day of, you got to do what you got to do. But if you're losing all the weight the day of, you've made several different mistakes along the way to get to that point. You know, I think the most I ever dropped in a day for a weight cut is probably 8 pounds in one day. Maybe I went north of that, but generally speaking, and I was a weight cutter. I always cut a lot of weight. I wrestled light. I wrestled trim. I would say it was pretty typical for me to weigh in the morning of when I knew I was going to weigh in the afternoon, somewhere between 2 and 4 pounds over.
1: Justin Watkins with us, talking weight cutting. He's our legal insider. No, but you wrestled at a high level in high school and after that. Did you guys get to watch the fights at all? We can talk about McGregor, but Pimblett had a really good fight, great submission. He's one of those guys who fights at 155. I think he walks around. He gets pretty beefy. I think he's over 200 pounds and cuts from over 200.
2: Yeah, well, I mean, those guys are doing, you know, they've got that dialed in on a whole nother level. What I'm talking about is what my stupid 16 to you know, 20-year-old brain thought was a good idea on how to cut weight, 14 to 20-year-olds. You know, having grown up wrestling with, like, Gray Maynard and watching him go into MMA afterwards and getting to know how he cut weight. I mean, he fought at 155 and wavy walking around 185 to 200.
1: It
2: was unreal the amount of weight that they would shrink down. But, that's their job, and they have professionals lined up to do it. And so, you know, most of these 55 guys, I think it's rare to find somebody who's not cutting at least 20 pounds from their, you know, sort of non-training camp weight.
1: So the preseason Mountain West Conference Offensive Player of the Year is no bigger than you and I, and probably lighter. I didn't ask.
2: I would hope
1: weight.
2: So.
1: Well, what do you say you are?
2: 185.
1: He's a quarterback. He's like 5'8", 185.
2: Yeah.
1: Micah Alihato is amazing for his size. What a great talent. And, you know, in a year where the Mountain West kind of has to reinvent itself, mm-hmm. with new schools, who's going to step up to be the power schools, they need a player like this. It was a great retention by Hawaii, and what a heroic. I don't use that word often, but last year he got hurt really badly out of the gates and had to miss some time. They were okay, you know, without him. I don't think they would have achieved what they did, but what a tough guy. And he's a, you know, he's a Vegas guy in many ways because he prepped at Gorman.
0: You know, as hearing you guys talk about all this stuff leading in as I was driving in here, it's like and seeing the newsreel from ACC having their media days today has just reinforced to me the Pac-12 made a mistake by not having media days. You know, hearing stories like this, I mean, when do you get the chance to tell that story outside of just a game between Hawaii, which misses, you know, 90% of the conference because they're not watching it and they're not watching the lead up, and they may hear about it when their team plays that player. But getting a chance to name, you know, some preseason defensive players of the year, who they think are going to be the, you know, the best all-around players at each position, I think it's just a great opportunity to learn about the conference, especially Mountain West and Pac-12, which are completely reconditioned. I mean, the Mountain West is doing a good job here, I think.
1: By the way, Mountain West Connections set up right near us. Go watch their stuff when they put it out. This dude has, like, there's 50 pages of notes. It's ridiculous. He's like, I did depth charts for every school in the conference. I'm like, what? And like, you barely can get the information. It's crazy. So on Mike Alejado, so played at Gorman, picked Hawaii, I think to a certain extent over UNLV. But, you know, it's a great thing for them. He's a, you know, hometown hero type. But I just talked to him. I'll put the video out and get more details out on this. Football is actually not his best sport.
0: What is baseball?
1: Nope.
3: Good luck trying to guess.
1: Way off the radar.
3: Because Cofield stunned me with this one when he told me during the break.
1: It is
0: pickleball.
1: It is a. I would say
3: that's a better guess.
1: You would associate it with the athleticism of many New Jersey inns, and I would connect it to Wisconsin and like beer drinking. It's an indoor sport,
0: cornhole,
1: and it takes amazing mental acuity and strength.
0: darts,
1: and you also have to be able to drink a lot.
0: Oh,
1: bowling.
0: Okay.
1: He said straight out without, he hesitated for a second, and I knew what the answer was going to be, but I didn't think he would say it was his best sport. He's a better bowler than football player.
0: What did he say his average is?
1: I didn't even ask him.
0: Okay.
1: Because that's like asking a woman their weight. They don't want it to know. But
0: bowlers don't like to say what their average is?
1: I'm kidding. he said he's got 20 bowling balls. And then he goes, but I don't bring any more than 7 to the alley. I'm like, 7? Like, what kind of bowling bag or wheeler do you have?
0: That's awesome. I think it's a cool thing to be good at. I wish this next generation has a little bit of a lost art on all those, you know, barroom games, you know, billiards and darts and bowling and all the stuff that, like, I grew up watching my uncles do, you know, as they had a big old draft in their hand and the pitchers flowing, where I'm like, dude, I want to do that. And so, like, I could do a little bit of all of that. Ping pong, you know, I could do a little bit of all of that. My kids could do none of any of it.
1: They're going to miss out.
0: I know.
1: Are you good at anything?
0: Maybe in college. Maybe in college.
3: All right. So I am an awful pool player. Awful. Just truly awful. I don't know why. Just don't have the skill. Now, when I was in college, Columbia Mo had an unbelievable bar, aptly named Billiards. So you go, you have your drink in your hand. You have the delicious burger to sop it up in the other hand.
0: Throw the quarters on the table.
3: And then you go from there. Exactly.
0: Yeah.
3: Darts, you know, not a lot of experience. Yeah. Bowling, if I'm in the 170s, I've had a tremendous day.
0: Yeah.
3: So we'll just go
1: pretty
3: with
1: good.
3: That.
1: Yeah.
3: That's a tremendous day. Usually I'm between 90 and 110 in bowling.
0: Yeah, that sounds like it. I'm not a good bowler. I like to do it though. I think it's fun. We take the firm out. It's a fun day. And if I like really start getting something figured out, 150, 160.
3: I think I won 200 and I celebrated like I won the Super Bowl.
0: Yeah.
3: It was just a tremendous day.
0: But ping pong and pool, I'm good at.
1: All right,
0: ping pong's probably my best.
1: We have to do some ping pong. You'll probably crush me. You know, and he's not often a contributor on the show, but he's a long-time member of the show, the company, who loves to bowl, and he'll text me every once in a while, like every 6 months. He's like, when are we going bowling? Is the guy you saw a couple weeks ago in studio, Marty Cordova.
0: Oh.
1: Former AL Rookie of the Year.
3: Oh, really? I mean,
1: Marty.

0: Hey, dude, your face is telling me that you broke up with your girl again.
1: Yeah, it's over.
0: Ah, I actually liked her.
1: Forget her. Plus, I bought her this expensive gold necklace, and now I'm just stuck with it.
0: What do you mean, stuck? Gold is like 5 times more valuable than a year ago. Just take it to Michael E. Minn and Jewelers in the Fashion Show Mall. He'll turn your heartbreak into a profit.
1: Michael E. Minn and Jewelers at the Fashion Show Mall?
0: Yeah, free parking, easy for locals to get to, and the best deals on the jewelry you're looking for. Michael E. Minden, the Diamond Jewelers.
2: Add it to it because everybody gets hurt, but
3: you could and Willie with the now I got to learn jiu-jitsu. Let's do a judo this year. Nah. Jiu-jitsu's next.
2: I think the one I could win at would be just a hanging bar hang.
3: Yeah, that you guys want to do, like, I'm not doing superstars. Remember that old?
2: No, just tried. Hang from a bar. Just hold on.
4: Oh, like not even
2: chin-ups. No
4: pull-up, no chin-up. Just hang. Just bar hang.
2: Yes.
4: Good, you found
2: maybe
4: something I'll finish last in. Perfect.
3: No, the old guy triathlon was a hand-eye competition.
2: Well, that's like,
3: No, it's not. Those are sports.
2: Yeah, but so are other sports that are not hand-eye. Combat sports are the original sports.
3: No, combat is.
2: Is not hand-eye. It is not hand-eye.
3: No, I'm saying I consider that a sport that's not hand-eye.
2: Yeah.
3: But anything that's like straight line running, freaking hurdle or long jump, get out of here. Track and field is, that's a whole different thing.
2: Well, I mean,
3: hand eye is for real athletes.
2: What about like throwing a discus or a shot put? That'd be cool. Get us old guys out there like trying to throw a shot put, a 3-footer get thrown.
3: You know? How many waivers do we need on that one?
2: That'd be great. I'll write out the waivers.
3: Yeah, we need you on the contest.
2: I'm in.
3: No doubt.
2: I'm in for CC Bully Night. I'd probably be last. But if we made it a regular thing, I could start to get somewhere.
3: It got intense because we did mini golf, and one of the guys just kept like swinging his club and hitting stuff, and then he lost, and he walked home, and he didn't live close.
2: Yeah,
3: he just walked out the front door and walked home.
2: Yeah, I'm not a big mini golf guy. I don't like.
3: Nor
2: that.
3: Am I, but I'm okay.
2: You don't have to do that now with the simulators. We don't have to do that.
4: Talk about a thing that actually there's not as much in this town as I would have ever expected when I moved here. Now there's the big one in town square that has the two courses in one. But other than that, I'm like on the top of my head, I can only think of two or three other ones.
2: Yeah, I know of a handful because when my kids were little, you know, you go around town, they're indoor, small ones, you know, one's like there's a neon one down
4: there's
2: the strip.
4: The Kiss one as well.
2: Yep, uh-huh, yeah, exactly.
4: Yeah, that would be, Cofield, I think we've, next summer, when there's no World Cup to speak of and we're in the quote-unquote dead period that there's nothing to talk about, right, Cofield? We could do this for 2 weeks.
3: We will try.
2: But it's hot, man. We need some outdoor sports.
4: We could go to a local park at 9 o'clock at night and hit some dingers, right, Cofield?
2: I mean, I can
3: home run derby.
2: I'm a desert rat. I can hang with any of this stuff.
3: Yeah. Coming up, it doesn't happen often, and I'm hoping it's going to happen all the time. Someone got gotten after being an absolute disgusting jerk on social media to an athlete. So Chelsea Gray put out a post the other day, and she's like, you know, you guys, I tell you these things happen. We tell you in the WNBA, people say these things to us. Here's what someone said. That person was nabbed almost instantly. I want to find out from our legal expert how that happens, and if this could be something that happens more often, where the boorish individuals on social media get caught, or is that a slippery slope? Maybe we don't want that.
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6: Accident, Southern Beltway, that's showing westbound at Jones. Also, Boulder Highway southbound before Indios Avenue. I-11 northbound off-ramp to Charleston. Also, Charleston Boulevard westbound before Jones. I-11 southbound before Horizon and MLK northbound under the I-11.
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1: Mountain West Conference Media Days here, day number one. Coach's Day is tomorrow. Today is Players' Day. We'll talk to a couple of the Nevada Wolfpack players. Dylan La Barbera, a candidate for Defensive Player of the Year, will join us in about 25 minutes. Jeff Parles, Cofield, we're set up at the Palms. Justin Watkins, nice enough to come down here. He's a Wednesday regular as a voice of reason on the show, our legal insider. So I was very happy to see the story, Jeff, with Chelsea Gray. And mm-hmm. I had only seen the front end of it where Chelsea Gray basically told social media, we get nasty stuff sent our way all the time. You guys say it doesn't happen. You don't believe me. Here's an example. And now it's come full circle.
2: Yeah, the person who sent it got fired from their job at one of the hotels here in town.
1: In town, right?
2: Yep, yeah. Mm-hmm. Here in Vegas.
1: One of the big timeshare brands. Yeah, we can mention it because they did it.
2: So it was the Hilton Grand Vacations. An employee was found to be the one who said the vile stuff on social and vile and racist stuff on social media. And he is no longer employed there.
3: Yeah, so, I mean, there's actually, to me, a couple surprising things about this story. Number one, that it was actually a human being that sent it, you know, versus, like, a bot. Because, like, I think most of the craziest stuff that we see, the most vile stuff, is actually not even a human being. And then it gets us all stirred up. And so, number one, that it was a person. Number two, that the person was able to be traced. Because, I mean, obviously, they didn't, you know, tweet in their name. Which tells me it had to be from a company phone, a company-issued phone, or iPad, or on the company computer. Maybe if it was a personal phone, but on their Wi-Fi, they could have tracked it that way as well. But I would love to hear how somebody even began to look. Because, you know, Chelsea Gray putting that out, and then it takes somebody at that organization to go, huh, I wonder if it happened here. And just start searching for it, you know.
2: Internet sleuth, potentially.
3: Right. You know, I don't know. Like, somebody might have gotten into the whole system to do a search and then notify the employer of what they had found. So, it's a little bit surprising that the identity was found. I've got no problem with the person being fired. Just because you say it on social media does not mean that you're protected from the ramifications. You know, like, let's just say there's somebody outside wearing a mask, standing on the street corner, yelling vile, offensive, hateful stuff at every single person who walked by. And then you found out, or I found out, they work for the company that I'm at. You know, just because they're wearing a mask and we're doing it anonymously does not change the fact that it was them that was doing it. And as an employer, I don't want somebody that works for me who thinks that that's the kind of good idea, a good idea to do. So, I applaud the actions of the of Hilton Grand Vacations on getting rid of them. You know, I wouldn't want somebody like that working for me.
1: Is there, because the flip side of this, we talk about it all the time, is there a slippery slope aspect of this where we get more invasion of privacy? Like, how much access will people have in the future to what we think are private messages and, you know, internet addresses and email?
3: Yeah, I mean, it depends on how this was found. I think you start with the idea that if you're on social media and posting to the public, you should have no expectation of privacy. Start there. And I think legally speaking, that's probably where a court would start as well. Now, if your phone was hacked into, or a device that you owned was broken into illegally, then I think you would find a court that would be sympathetic to the idea that you do have some expectation of privacy behind security measures on your own phone. And if a hacker is breaking laws into getting into that they should be held accountable, and you would have a claim against them for there's actually a claim for it. It's called public disclosure of private facts. So something that was kept private behind some security measures that you became aware of, doesn't matter if it's truthful or not, it's that disclosure of privacy that is a violation.
1: Justin Watkins, legal insider, down here at the Palms with us. Mountain West Conference Media Days. We've got some college football to get to in a couple of minutes, but another big legal story, potentially. Really weird one. I guess it's not that weird. If you're aware of what goes on in gambling circles, Bryce Harper was asked by FanDuel, who he works with, to send a message to, well, to record a message. He didn't know what the message was being used for, where it was going to be sent. What's the latest on this, and is there going to be a lawsuit? Because he's really peeved about the way it was used, because then it came out, basically they used it to coax a big loser on the, you know, the FanDuel app to continue gambling. Like, hey, here's a pick-me-up, and I'm sure Bryce Harper would have been like, yeah, I don't want to be part of that.
3: I think it is a weird story. What happened is somebody did a cameo request for him that said, hey, can you wish this person happy Thanksgiving and, you know, send the congratulations or love or whatever and send a script. It was not known to be a FanDuel person. It was not somebody he worked with. It was just a person. And so he records the cameo. That person allegedly works for FanDuel, took the video, put a FanDuel logo at the bottom of it, and sent it to a FanDuel, one of the big gamblers, as a, like, hey, thanks for being so loyal to us and continuing to participate on our platform. We got a special message for you from Bryce Harper. So he had no idea that he was recording this for commercial purposes for FanDuel. He was just doing it for a cameo. So I don't know. Ultimately, you know, I imagine FanDuel is going to apologize, blah, blah, blah, make things right, because it's really insidious what was done. Now, they probably didn't know that this employee was doing that. It is probably like an employee going a little bit rogue, but you do not want to get into a public spat with a figure like this that puts your company in such a negative light. You are essentially tricking somebody that you have a relationship with into doing promotional material for you without properly paying them for it or telling them how it's going to be used. Super insidious. I think if they don't, you know, try to make it right away, I think Bryce Harper's got a ton of claims. The only sort of defense I think FanDuel would have is, like, we had no idea what this person was doing. There's no reason to think we knew what was going on. The minute you notified us what was going on, we took corrective action. You know, we can't stop somebody from being stupid and going out. Cameo's a platform we don't control and can't monitor.
1: Right.
3: So we would have never thought that this would have happened.
1: And I should apologize. That was a poor setup of the story. That's so right. He wasn't working with FanDuel. Sorry, Bryce.
3: He was. Okay. He didn't tell Bryce Harper that he was.
1: No, I meant Bryce wasn't working with FanDuel.
3: Right.
1: Yeah. Justin Watkins, Legal Insider, with us. Okay. But it's very interesting. How many times celebrities have to turn to an attorney and they need advisors. Tom Brady's involved in a lot of money-making ventures. He's got a lot of money. He's aggressive. He wants to make money. What is the latest deal here with Tom Brady and some bio-ceramic powder and a court ruling? What is this? Yeah. I don't know what this is.
3: I think this might be crazier than the last story. So, you know, Tom Brady's into a lot of health-forward stuff, and he had been working with a company, MET, about this idea of this bio-ceramic powder that can be integrated into clothing that helps keep you hydrated and help recovery, so that when you're sleeping at night and you lose a lot of hydration, that you don't lose that hydration at night and you maintain this level of hydration. And the science isn't crazy about it. The science isn't saying that that's Looney Tunes. The FDA has not come out affirmatively and said that this is actually what it delivers, but there is allegedly some evidence that it does work. And so Tom Brady was working with this MET company, and then Tom connects them to Under Armour, who is also a Tom Brady sort of partner, to work on a line of clothing that would use this technology from MET, brand it Under Armour along with TB12. Well, in the back and forth and exchange of all that information, Under Armour says, we like this kind of technology, we just don't like you, MET, and they go with somebody else. And then allegedly tell Tom, yeah, these other guys are actually better at this bioceramic stuff than the guys you brought. You shouldn't deal with MET. You should deal with the guys that we're dealing with. And Tom follows along with that. So MET sued for a bunch of different reasons, most of which, you know, Under Armour just won a major victory. Most of the claims got dismissed, but not all of them. The claims that survived were the claims that that Under Armour interfered with the relationship between TB12 and MET, that they had their own thing going. And when Under Armour stepped in and said, hey, here's some information, Tom, to show you that this other company is actually better, you should no longer deal with them, break the contract with them, come with us, come with this other material, that they are entitled to compensation for interference with a contractual relationship. That still gets to move forward. So it's not done yet, but a pretty crazy little story. And now I'm like, I want some bioceramic pajamas. Where are those at?
1: I love Jeff's look at you, like, what? Hydration? Sleep?
2: It sounds like complete nonsense, but look, if there's science backing it a little bit.
3: No, it doesn't hydrate you. It prevents you from being dehydrated when you sleep.
2: That still sounds ridiculous to me.
3: Why?
2: It just does.
3: I don't know. I'm in.
2: If it works, why not?
3: I don't know.
2: Especially living out here where it's so
3: right?
2: You just dry up overnight.
3: Yeah, basically. You wake up with that cotton mouth and you're like, you know, your eyes are crusty, your tongue's dry, you know, like, hey, man, all of a sudden I wake up, fire out of bed, I'm ready to
2: Let's go
3: with my bioceramic
2: powers, yeah.
3: But I don't sleep with pajamas. That's my problem.
1: Last 25 seconds here to set up the conversation on the other side. We're getting more and more athletes who are out of eligibility. They hear this 5-5 thing. They're like, now, let's go now, and it's going to court. I saw Jeff Goodman on college basketball said, why don't they just do it, get it going in college basketball, and just clear the decks and just say, hey, start it now. What do you think?
3: Apparently, they want to pay attorneys because, like, they made a new rule. I think largely most people are in favor of the new rule, and they did not implement the new rule for the last year of the four-year eligibility class when they could have just easily said, hey, everybody who's in your last year, you got one more year to go.
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1: Show, man. You know, I talk about red meat all the time. The different audiences, they get their red meat. On this show, the freaking beatdown lately with the WNBA and the way the league is managed. This story that came out, Justin Watkins sitting in with us here for a couple more minutes. He's nice enough to come down to the Palms at Mountain West Conference Media Days. Apparently, Kathy Engelbert was not going to give any sort of suspension for Alyssa Thomas for what a lot of people thought was a throat punch. I did not. I thought one game was fine. But from an optic standpoint, if she wanted to give Alyssa Thomas nothing, I don't even understand the reasoning. And according to who, SBJ?
2: It was SBJ with the report
1: this morning. They said Adam Silver had to step in and go, come on.
2: Well, just want to throw one other thing at you. The WNBA came out earlier today to front office sports, and a spokesperson did a full-throated denial of the story from SBJ earlier today.
1: I don't believe them.
2: Take it for what you may.
3: Yeah, I mean, my first thought in reading that story was, who wanted this out? You know, does Adam Silver and the NBA want it out that, like, hey, we up top, get it. And so if this doesn't go over well, we'll do what we got to do to make some changes. That was my impression of it. I don't know. It seems like even when she does, yeah, I agree with you. I didn't think it was a throat punch. I did not. But I also think it's one of those instances where, you know, I'll use a World Cup term, VAR makes everything look worse than what it actually is in real time with real speed. But I also think that being the commissioner of a sports league isn't always about doing exactly what that moment is entitled to. It's what the whole moment for the sport needs. And I think it needed some protect. I needed a optics from a fan standpoint that they were looking out for and acknowledging, you know, the treatment of Caitlin Clark. The fans needed that. Whether it was right or wrong, the fans needed it. And I think in order for them to continue to try to grow, it had to happen.
2: We talked about this the day after the incident happened, Cofield. I didn't think it was an intentional thing, but when you never need to go down with a clothes fist.
3: Right.
2: Never. Like, it's one thing if it was palm to throat, then maybe you could get away without suspending her. But what you just said is, like, that's important, and it's part of the thing that a lot of people that have been around the WNBA for a while, the old guard, don't quite understand. The optics mean more than anything right now, and you've been given this, again, I'm not going to argue if Clark is an elite player or not. That's not the argument here. She's extraordinarily popular, and the fact that, and I'm the first point you made is the most interesting one, though. Who wanted this out there? Did the NBA want this out there for what you said? Now that I heard what you said there, Justin, I think you're probably right. That, all right, when the NBA decides, all right, this is enough with Engelbert, we're bringing in another person next year, this is another reason why.
1: Yeah, most ridiculous thing in this story, and you sent this over, Jeff.
2: Yeah.
1: Silver did give Engelbert the vote of confidence.
2: Yes.
1: She's done.
2: Yeah, she's done.
3: Right? Yes. I mean, that's...
2: yeah.
3: It gives him the all those things seem to align to me. You don't see a story like this unless there's an issue, and the people who are in charge of the person who's in charge want it out there. I actually disagree. I think there is a reason to go down with a closed fist. I mean, sending out fingers in a falling situation is never a good idea. That's how you break fingers and dislocate fingers. But none of that matters, right? Like, you know, a commissioner's job is to grow the sport that they are overseeing and to do what's right for the audience growth. And that's what you have to do here.
1: Dare I say that the vote of confidence also comes right after the Republican request to look into this league and its safety around players like Caitlin Clark? Are they acquiescing to those wishes? Is Silver placating a bit?
3: Maybe. I mean, I, at that point, I wouldn't do the vote of confidence because then that doesn't help when you're responding to the GOP letter, if you even respond to it when you pick up the phone.
1: Justin, thank you for coming down. We'll see you, buddy.
3: Thanks, guys.
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0: Mountain West Conference Media Day is rolling along. As ESPN Reno joins in here officially at 4:44, Jeff Parles, Mateo Cofield. We're going to talk to Dylan LaBarbera and Marshawn Brown, a couple of the Wolfpack players here in just a couple of minutes. Want to remind you once again of our Lotus Summer of Fun contest. We're giving away an American-themed trip every week during the summer. It's our Summer of Fun brought to you by Bay Law Injury Attorneys Terribles and ESPN Las Vegas. We have a code word of the day. You send in the code word to 702-364-1100. You can qualify. We have a different word every day. Cabin is the word today, C-A-B-I-N, cabin. And we are giving away a luxurious cruise on the Mississippi River. Or you can take the cash. 702-364-1100. Text it in right now. You can qualify. We'll have one more. Check that. Two more days of qualifying. Cabin. And the word changes every day. Cabin is the word today. So a little while ago, I sat down with Dylan LaBarbera, star defensive end for the Wolfpack, and also wide receiver Marshawn Brown, who are looking forward to a much better season, bigger season than they've had the last couple of years in Reno with the Wolfpack, and got into the festivities. This was a few hours ago, and they were doing a lot of different media work, and I asked them, hey, what has the day been like so far?
1: Definitely busy, you know, walking around, talking to a lot of people, meeting a lot of new people. It's been fun.
0: All right, so I'm going to cut right to the chase with both of you guys. Why is this year, and you can start, Dylan, why is this going to be the breakthrough year to get back to bowl eligibility and hit that new level?
1: Yeah, I think this year we're out to prove something. We got chip on our shoulder. We haven't played like we wanted to the last couple of years. And I think we've just been working our ass off every day. We've brought new guys. We've kept new guys, trying to fix the little things. I think.
0: Is there any rival right now in the conference, especially with, I call them the disloyal five who left, the other schools who left?
1: The way everybody's been talking about it, I feel like North Dakota's going to be a good one too. We haven't played yet, but I think that's going to be something coming up.
0: And why is that?
1: I just think we're both kind of just greedy football teams that get after it.
0: How much do you guys talk about the schedule? Because I find North Dakota State kind of interesting. There is not going to be a Mountain West season or Mountain West Conference season poll, but obviously here and in Reno, we can find ways of what they think about the conference. North Dakota State is the top three choice to walk in from FCS and win the conference. You guys are not. Take that personally?
1: 100%. I think we... Like I said, we got a big chip on our shoulder and we got something to prove. So, yeah, I think we take it personally.
0: For you, do you remember any matchups last year in the game on the other side of the ball? They've lost some players, but was there how much chirping was going on from the defensive backs with you guys out of receiver?
2: I mean, yeah, there's, especially in that game, you know, the rivalry game, you know, everybody's kind of pretty hot. So, you know, there's a lot of chirping going back and forth, you know, with their DBs, their, you know, their defensive core as well. So, you know, trying to weather that, you know, just, you know, staying in the game as well. So it's good. It's a good rivalry.
0: You play mostly on right side or left side?
1: Both.
0: Okay. Do you remember in particular any matchups? Again, Will Thomas was on the left side. Austin Boyd was on the right. I don't know if you know, numbers and all that, but do you remember either one of them being tougher matchup? Or maybe they were both easy. I don't know.
1: No, I remember playing both of them. Good players, and I think it was a good matchup.
0: What do you have to get better at this year?
1: A lot. You know, I got to work my pass rush. I got to work on my first step. I got to work on play recognition. I got to work on helping everybody out. Just, I got a lot to work on, a lot to improve.
0: I know you've been asked a million times by people here, but I want the answer for the Reno audience on ESPN Reno and also the Vegas audience. This is a very transactional era in college football now, and when you put up big numbers, there's going to be interest out there. What was the interest like? Did you shut it down quickly? Did you look around a little bit in terms of transfer portal and moving out?
1: I knew Reno was a place for me. I honestly didn't look around too much or nothing. You know, I just feel like I fit in here in University of Nevada. I think the coaches fit me. I think the play style, the way they coach, the culture, the teammates. I mean, I have brothers here, and I couldn't leave it.
0: Dylan LaBarbera is with us, and Marshawn Brown. How about for you? I mean, you fit the profile of the big receiver, the high point guy. Did you have interest? Did you shut it down quickly? Like, why are you – and obviously you have a tie to the community, but why stay around?
2: I mean, the community, you know, I feel like they pour a lot into it. I feel like we pour a lot into them as well. And, you know, obviously the coaching staff, I just feel like they believe in me and they believe in abilities, you know. And then I feel like there's been times where I haven't been the player that I wanted to be and they still believed in me, you know what I'm saying? So they just always been there, you know, to just develop my confidence and, you know, my skill set as well.
0: For you first, what is Jeff Choate like? What's he like to play for?
2: Man, he's a tough guy. You know, he's going to tell you how it is and tell you what it is. You know, he's not going to sugarcoat anything and, you know, he's going to give it to you the real way. And, you know, I don't want it any other way, you know.
3: How about for you?
1: Marshawn put it perfect. Tough guy, greedy guy. Say it straight. Do your job. You like it. You know, just, yeah, he's, I couldn't play for anyone else. I love that guy. Yeah.
0: Schedule this year. Obviously, UNLV's at the very end of the year. You got UCLA kind of late, but you do have an opportunity here, you know, not to jump way ahead on the schedule, but if you guys can compete in the conference, you get New Mexico and Hawaii late in the season at home. I mean, those are great opportunities, and especially the Hawaii game, because who knows what the weather is going to be like. Oh, yeah. So talk about the schedule a little bit first for Dylan and the opportunities here. Obviously, you guys have to get some things done to be in competition, but what do you think of the schedule, and you know, how juiced are you for 2026?
1: Yeah, it seems like a good schedule, you know, but I think ultimately team play anybody, anywhere, anytime. You know, I think we just take it one game at a time and just prepare one day at a time.
0: All right, I'm going to put you in a tough situation here. I'm kidding. When you come down here, do you like Vegas? Are there things? You can say it. You can say you're not getting in trouble. I like Reno.
1: Yeah.
0: So I'm not, you know, as a UNLV broadcast team member and longtime Las Vegas, I'm not supposed to say that, but I like Reno a lot, and I want to get to some of the things I like in Reno. But when you guys come down here, what do you like about Vegas? And by the way, you can also say, I hate it. Yeah. It sucks.
1: I'm not a city guy, so I feel like I'm a little out of my comfort zone over here, so yeah.
0: You have a guy in a visit, right? You're hosting a visit. What do you tell him about the strengths of Reno?
2: I mean,
0: the city itself, the area.
2: Yeah. I mean, first of all, you got the community, you know, that's willing to pour into you, and you know, the program, and then, you know, you have Tahoe, Lake Tahoe. You could go up there pretty much anytime you want and, you know, experience that. And then just the camaraderie of the team, you know, they're always going to be there for you and vice versa, you know. So I just feel like it's a very welcoming town, and, you know, everybody cares about everybody.
0: What do you tell them?
1: Yeah, I just like the outside areas of it. You know, there's a lot of wilderness. There's a lot of places you can just go drive for hours and see nobody, nothing. And just, I think that's cool to me. I think it's a cool area, cool place to be, and just, yeah, a lot of fishing, a lot of hunting, whatever you want.
0: Best restaurant for you or your favorite food in the city?
2: Honestly, I'd probably say Mr. Crab is pretty good. I like food boils, so I'll probably say that.
0: All right. You?
1: Chop 40 out in Verde. Chop 40. It's like, they got a tri-tip sandwich. I love it. It's got like bacon and cheese on stuff.
0: All right. I'm in. Bacon and cheese on tri-tip. 15 minutes out. Will it be worth the next trip to Reno to get a little ride share and go get the sandwich? What do you think?
4: Sounds pretty good to me.
0: Now I'm looking it up. Yeah, there it is, Verde. Right.
4: How does the picture look, Cofield?
0: It's not cheap. No, it looks like my kind of place. No, I just looked at the immediate the pricing on it. It says $20 to $30 a person, so we can afford that. Give me like 5 minutes. You carry this. I'm going to look at the menu. That dude's going to be a beast. And he is such a good retention. I mean, every program has guys, depending on how the program's doing, every program has a minimum of five dudes who can move on to better places and make money. And some programs, you know, in the case of San Jose State, has just had a mass exodus the last couple of years. They've had to replace a lot of guys. Dylan LaBarbera was a massive keep. And on the other side of the ball, listen, you're not going to hear the wide receiver and defensive end reveal who's going to be the starting quarterback, but they have to get solid, consistent quarterback play or else this is it. I mean, I don't think Jeff Schoch can survive another year unless they improve a lot at the quarterback position, and I'm sure he knows this, but I think it's been one of the biggest, while they haven't been loaded with talent, a quarterback can cover up a lot of marks and, you know, smears and problems on a roster. They just have not recruited the right quarterback.
4: So what's the number that makes the most sense? Pop a 5-7, go 4-8 and show that you're significantly better than the back-to-back three win seasons that they've had under Choate?
0: I don't know.
4: I don't know.
0: I know this. Last year, while they were in a lot of games and they played better defense at times, there were a lot of games where they faded badly. So, like, any momentum they started to build, they got blown out in some games. So I think they've got to – I mean, ideally, they make a bowl game, you know, get the six wins. The conference is not what it's been. And I wanted to say it outright, so I'm not going to sit here and, like, discuss odds with the kids. But as of 2 weeks ago, they were 30-1 to win the Mountain West Conference. North Dakota State's walking in at 3-1. That would infuriate me. If I'm playing FBS football at Nevada and, you know, no one gives us a chance to win the Mountain West Conference, North Dakota can waltz in and they're one of the favorites. That's ridiculous. I'm not saying it's inaccurate, but by standards, that is ridiculous.
4: In theory, you're 100% right, though. It's just the way it should be. If a team's coming up from FCS to FBS, they should not be able to compete right away. But again, that's the uniqueness of this North Dakota State situation. And look, for the Wolfpack, it has been a miserable run for multiple years now. And again,
0: pretty outrageous because listen, as a Las Vegan, we really shouldn't care how they're doing, and this should be celebrated that the script has been flipped big time. But they were a good program, and you could consistently count on them making a bowl game, which I think a lot of people look at and they're like, oh, who cares? It matters. Sure. It matters. Because that's at a minimum, that shows the program's got some tradition, some success. If you make a bowl game every year, that probably means once every 4 years at a minimum, you're going to win 8, 9, 10 games, and that's what that program could do. And last year they got killed on a couple of fronts. They lost 14-13 to Middle Tennessee State, where they kind of blew it. Fresno State was a 2017 loss. At New Mexico, they completely shocked New Mexico being in the game. They wound up losing to one of the best teams in the conference, 24-22. So that's three swing games right there.
4: Well, that turns you 6-6 if you somehow win them all. 5-7 looks a lot better than 3-9 also. Cofield, we'll learn a lot early with this team because you got Western Kentucky coming to your building in week one. And look, Western Kentucky is in a league that is definitely a step down from what even the new version of the Mountain West is, for sure. But it is a team that is probably the best team in that conference going into this year. So it's a good little measuring stick game. Montana State is a great FCS, as we know. So that will not be an easy game in week two. And then you go on the road to Middle Tennessee State, who's just not a good program at the moment. So we're going to learn a lot about what this Wolfpack team will be. And we'll probably be able to tell what this team is going to turn into after those first three games.
0: But so much of it is the quarterback play. They brought in a guy who's 6'6", 6'7", from UCLA in Luke Duncan. The younger quarterback on the roster showed a little bit of promise in Cooper Jones, but, you know, obviously it did not work out. As gritty, gutty, and tough as Chuba Purdy is, he's...
4: Yeah.
0: I don't even know what he's not a quarterback. He was most effective in dual threat role, but most of the threat was running. But those are the errors you make when you're recruiting, where that can sink a season. And for the last 2 years, they just have not had a quarterback. Look at the flip side. Right, we talked about flipping the script. Look at the flip side with UNLV.
4: Yeah.
0: They didn't have some of the quarterbacks work out. The backup came in. That's how good the room was, how much they nailed it, where they didn't totally nail it with the starter, like Sluka to Haj Malik. Sluka turned out to be kind of a whack job.
4: Mm-hmm.
0: And they made sure that they had a competition, and they had Haj Malik, who they bumped up from Campbell. That's the other thing that would really annoy me. If I was a Wolfpack fan, is there are quarterbacks available?
4: Oh yeah,
0: it's not. It doesn't always have to be. Come on, I mean, listen. He already had the connection. Eck, Jack Lane,
4: yeah,
0: comes up to the Mountain West Conference and is, you know, a top four quarterback in the league.
4: Yeah, I mean, even look at last year with UNLV. It was all about orgy early, and Calandria ends up being awesome and is now at Nebraska. Now, who knows? Could be reversed. Like Jackson Arnold may not end up being as good. Maybe we see a little bit of orgy. We don't know.
0: 5 o'clock hour on the way. We're going to have a conversation with UNLV offensive lineman Austin Boyd. But before that, PFT's Miles Simmons.
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